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2: 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Yeah. Hey, yo. The-

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Success feel better, independent. 9-11 at the Valley, Adelinic. Big Master P vibe, no limit. 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Somebody tell them people Mr. Hem is here. Whoa, whoa, whoa, whoa, whoa, whoa. Mr. Hem is here. Whoa, whoa, whoa, whoa, whoa, whoa. Mr. Hem.

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1: 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Summer Walker and 21 Savage coming up, as well as some Ice Spice, Drake and 21 Savage, SZA and Dochi, Drake and Sexy Red after this. Hold on.
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0: 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This announcement was funded through the City of Evansville's Community Development Block Grant.
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3: That's what I'm talking about.
4: Right. Back at it, and we got a great show planned today. We got new music from Drake, Zeddy Will, and more. But right now, let's set it off with Baby Keem and Kendrick Lamar. It's Mr. Vince in the mix on Full Throttle.

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this motion I'm having. 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

Yeah. 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

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You put the X in expensive, girl. 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I used to hate the tour. 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Yeah. A little birdie said you get me dirty. I be telling Alex Moss, yeah, his and hers it. Hey, well, yeah, his and hers it. I don't like going to Vegas, I start missing Virgil. He be sick if he was witnessing it in person. All these tripping like they clipped a hurdle. All these acting like they missed a murder. All these

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1: Giving you that brand new heat from Drake. 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I mean, he dropped 3 albums. 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
5: Jason Reed did say, you better get you a sun pass. 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
5: Girl, we ended up on the New Jersey Turnpike where there's all these tolls and stuff. We're going through these toll roads. I don't have no easy pass. 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I'm sure that when they send it to me, it's going to be like a few hundred dollars.
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5: I was just like, I'm just going to keep going. I thugged it right on through. I'm just thugging through the tolls just like I had an easy pass, but I don't.
6: You're riding dirty.
5: We was riding dirty.
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I'ma pop that thing, let it clap, let it clap. Some big nasty shit. You know how I get down. But anyways, look, we ain't on that. We don't got the positive shit. We got the hottest song in the world. It's the remix, nigga.

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0: Gorilla, Get Out My Face in the mix as we bring it to a close here on Full Throttle. 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Always, I'll be back next week, same place and time. It's Mr. Vince on Full Throttle.
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Don't. 40, what's up, shebang? 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What am I now possessed? How do I feel to refresh? Secrets I know got you stressed. Will I take those to my death? Haven't decided just yet. Yeah. 40, what's up, shebang? All of my ops, they dance. Please don't put me to the test. They tryna get back on the net. 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
1: What's up, though? What's wrong? I'm about to pull up on you right quick. You got a man. They got to do with me. Come outside right quick. DJ on the...

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0: 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If you believe that your rights have been violated, contact the Human Relations Commission at 436-4927. 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

0: 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I
1: love you. Turn my headphone down a little bit. Yeah. 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
1: Yeah. Oh, you know I just be getting out my body sometimes. It's just matching up to my aesthetics, but you know what I'm saying? My I need to be appreciating it. It's cool.

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0: The Fair Housing Law prohibits discrimination in the sale, rental, and financing of housing-related transactions. 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Any actions or omissions taken because of race, sex, color, religion, disability, familial status, or national origin that restricts your housing choices is unlawful. If you believe that your rights have been violated, contact the Human Relations Commission at 436-4927. This announcement was funded through the City of Evansville's Community Development Block Grant.
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2: Praise the Lord, everybody. I'm Pastor Randall K. Landers, Sr., Dove Chapel Full Gospel Baptist Church. 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The edification of the saints and the evangelism of the sinner is priority.

Don't. 40, what's up, shebang? 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Yeah.

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1: What's up, though? What you want? I'm about to pull up on you right quick. You got a man. What they got to do with me? Come outside right quick.
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0: 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Any actions or omissions taken because of race, sex, color, religion, disability, familial status, or national origin that restricts your housing choices is unlawful. If you believe that your rights have been violated, contact the Human Relations Commission at 436-4927. 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

face. I know you see all this motion I'm having. 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Put on that for me, make it fly. Bitch says he blood, you know how I ride. His bitch says he blood, he know how I roll. 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The hood winning, I'm up in the skull. Now,

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0: this motion, I'm having. He cool, I ain't gon' lie. When we link up, we have us a time. Put on that for me, bake it fly. Yeah. Bitch says he blood, you know how I ride. He's bitch says he blood, he know how I roll. Conceited as I get all the, I change up my, like I change my clothes. The hood winning, I'm up in the skull. Now, he wanna hang with a bitch. He wanna hang with a babe.
1: Hey, yeah.
0: He wanna hang with a babe. He wanna hang with a babe.
1: Hey, yeah.
0: He wanna hang with a babe. He wanna hang with a babe.

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Don't. 40, what's up, shebang? 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What am I now possessed? How do I feel to refresh? Secrets I know got you stressed. Will I take those to my death? Haven't decided just yet. Yeah. 40, what's up, shebang? All of my ops, they this. Please don't put me to the test. You tryna get back on the net. 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Yeah.

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2: 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Come on. 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

0: The Nazarene Missionary Baptist Church is the church where we exalt the Savior, evangelize the sinner, and exhort the saints. 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And now, here's the Reverend Larry A. Rasko Sr.
1: Colin Powell says that whenever there is a war, what it really means is that diplomacy has broken down. He says whenever people go to war, it's because they no longer can have a cordial conversation and to talk about their differences. And sometimes it goes, so sometimes it's because folk won't hear the truth. And some are just selfish. And there's another word, I don't want to mess it up, but it really means so self-centered. They can't see nobody's truth but theirs, even when it's not clearly aligning with the facts. But then when people do go to war, people who are leading countries and military, they operate off of what is known. There's the law of war. There's some rules that everybody goes by when you're in a war. And one of those rules says that when you're going to war, everybody is expected to be real intentional and to be precautious to identify something, whether it's a military facility or a civilian facility. What that really boils down to, Dayton, it says that people won't go around and bomb schools. People don't drop bombs on hospitals. One of the laws says that you will minimize the destruction of life and property, because there's some innocent folk that has nothing to do with the people that made the decision to go to war. And so we ought to be real intentional about not hurting the innocent. Colin Powell said there's some rules. And then even when people are captured, even when people are captured and become prisoners of war, there's some ways you treat people who have raised the white flag and have surrendered. And one of the rules says that you will treat prisoners of war humanely. Means you'll never forget that they're human beings, which means you'll give them shelter and you'll give them food and you'll give them water. They're treated humanely. And it says you'll also protect them from the violence that anybody else may try to put on them, because they already have surrendered. And you don't hurt people or let other folk hurt people who have already surrendered. And then not only since they've already given up, one of the rules of being a prisoner of war is that you don't allow other folk to intimidate, harass, or humiliate them, because they've already given up. And until the war comes to an end, it's fair to protect them and keep them safe. And that's the rules that most people in the world go by. And we have Memorial Day today, this weekend, and some of us don't really know how it came about. Some think you know, but how it really came about has been whitewashed, and you gotta dig real deep to ever find out how this thing came about. It's 1865, And in Charleston, South Carolina, 1865, Charleston, South Carolina, Charleston is now under control of the Confederate Army. Those were the folk who rose up to say, we don't want a democracy that does not allow us to enslave people. And they went against the Union, but in Charleston, South Carolina, the Confederates were in charge of that city. When the Civil War came to an end, the Confederate Army left Charleston, South Carolina. And one of the things that happened when they left Charleston, South Carolina, there was a facility, there was a racetrack. It wasn't the Kentucky Derby, but there was a racetrack, and it was known as the Washington Course. The Washington Course was the place that they had turned into a camp for prisoners. It was the camp for prisoners called the Washington Course in Charleston, South Carolina. And in that prison camp, they had let a whole bunch of folk, they had gotten sick and they didn't serve them. And about 250 some folk died. And the Confederates, they didn't want to take time. They didn't have John Deere's or Kubota's, and they didn't want to take time to dig a plot for all of them. So they dug one large plot, one large grave, and they dumped all of those 250 bodies of Union soldiers who had died in that mass grave. And they covered it up and they left town. I said they covered it up and left town. And the freed slaves who knew what they had done, they went to that mass grave and they uncovered, they exhumed those dead bodies, and they took each body one by one, and they got a brand new cemetery, and they dug an individual grave for each and every one of them, and then they buried them and gave them a proper burial. And they renamed that place, and it was on, when they finished that, they had a celebration on May 1st of 1865, and they called that the Memorial Day because they didn't want to forget the ones who died so they could live free. And that's how we get Memorial Day. Let me read a scripture from Mark chapter 15. I can't read all of it. Time and these cushioned pews aren't cushioned enough to let me read all of it. But I do want to lift up the 15th verse in chapter 15. And it said, wanting to satisfy the crowd, Pilate released Barabbas to them, and he had Jesus flogged and handed him over to be crucified. Mm-hmm. And then I need to tell you about verse 21, chapter 15 of the book of Mark. A certain man from Cyrene, Simon, he's the father of Alexander, and he had another boy who had a group that sung Tell Me Something Good. Rufus was passing by on his way in from the country, and they forced him to carry the cross. Then they brought Jesus to the place called Golgotha, which means the place of the skull, and then they offered him wine mixed with myrrh, and he didn't take it. And then they crucified him. And then that verse that Pastor LeVar read, that 46th verse, says, so Joseph brought some linen cloth and took down the body, wrapped it in linen, and placed it in a tomb cut out of the rock. Then he rolled a stone against the entrance of the tomb. And here's what I want to talk about today on this Memorial Day. Freedom ain't free. I want to talk about freedom ain't free. First thing I need to share with you is what Joseph and Mary helped him. Mary helped him. But one of the things that you need to know in this life, they, Mary, Joseph, and those folk originally who made the first Memorial Day, one of the things we learned is that in this life, sometimes you may have to endure the gruesome. In other words, in this life, not everything's going to be pretty. I pray with all my heart that you won't have to come up on something gruesome, gory. But there's no promise that in this life, every experience that you have is going to be pretty. You may have to go through some situations and circumstances that are beyond your control that you just going to have to go through. And some that you go through is going to be so difficult to go through that even after you've gone through it, you're away from it, but it's not away from you. And sometimes there are things that stick with us, troubles us, stresses us. Listen, this thing called PTSD, post-traumatic syndrome, that thing is real. Because sometimes you go through some stuff and you can't unsee it, you can't unfeel it, and it's so bad, sometimes you don't want to talk about it, you can't talk about it. I never will forget Trudy and I, her beloved father was in World War II, and he went, he came back, God brought him back, but when he came back, he never would talk about it. And some of y'all had some family members that been through some things, and they can't talk about it, and don't worry about it. Don't push them, because it may be something so difficult that they're trying to get over it. They're trying to get through it. But know that there's some stuff, just praying about it. Prayer's good. Just read the word. That's all that's good. Trust God. All of that's good. But I need to let y'all know that sometimes you need to know that you might need to talk to somebody who's professional at dealing with trials and trauma that you're going through. And it don't make you unchristian. It don't mean you don't love Jesus. It don't mean you don't have faith. It doesn't mean you ain't filled with the Holy Ghost just cause you find somebody. I mean a professional, not somebody who just cute. You need to find somebody that know what they talking about, that got some, that know what they doing, that can help walk you through. Cause sometimes there's some stuff you gonna face that ain't pretty, and it can be challenging to get over. And I say that because here Mary and Joseph and the believers, the one they loved, the one that loved them, has now been manipulated. But the truth is, the folk who killed him thought they were in control, not knowing that he had already said, nobody takes my life, but I lay it down. And just like I laid it down, I'm going to pick it up again. But they had to watch. They watched him being flogged, scourged. There's this thing called the flagrum. There's this thing called the flagrum that they use. And that flagrum was not one whip. It was many whips. And it had bones, tiny bones tied to it, pieces of metal tied to it, hooks tied to it. And the popular crowd told Pilate, kill him. And Pilate said, wait a minute, he's done nothing worthy of death. And they said, yeah, but there's a loophole that says you can set somebody else free in place. And so sarcastically, he offered them, you want Barabbas and take him instead? And here the people that knew the law and knew the loopholes, they offered up Jesus and said, give us Barabbas. Because Jesus was messing, he was in their Kool-Aid. Jesus had become popular. Jesus could not be controlled. And so thinking that the people might be checked when he had him flogged, he had him flogged thinking that they would change their mind. That picture of that whip is they flogged Jesus, and they would do it like this, because flogging could get you killed because it ripped the skin. It exposed the wounds. And so what they would do 2/3 on a person's back and 1/3 on their front. And they would only do 1/3 of the lashes on the front because it could literally cut them wide open. And they were in the business of hurting people and wanting them to endure the pain as long as possible. And so now here they done flogged Jesus, and they still said, crucify him. And so Pilate, in an expression of saying, it's on y'all. Y'all do with him what you want. And they flogged him, and then they sent him out to be crucified. And the way the rules work was they would have the convicted person carry the upper beam, the horizontal beam. They would carry it to the place of crucifixion, and they put it on Jesus. And John said he carried his own, but then Matthew and Mark and Luke said he was so weak that he could not carry him. And when he fell under the weight, there was a man from Cyrene. Cyrene is a country in Africa. It was a black man. It was a black man from the country of Cyrene that was standing idly by. And because of the Romans' power, they could make anybody do anything at any time if they wanted to. So they got the black man to carry that beam, carry Jesus's beam, because he couldn't carry it himself. And he carried it all the way to the place of the skull. And there they crucified him. They put nailed his hands, and then they put stakes through his feet, and they lifted him high on that cross. And for you and me, he suffered. He died. Somebody wrote the song and said, he died in my place. He suffered in my place. He endured that agony in my place. And there they crucified him. Now, after he had died, Joseph of Arimathea, a rich dude who had been following Jesus on the down low, went and asked Pilate, can I have his body? The Bible says he boldly went to Pilate. Something about what they did to him made him stand up boldly. I can imagine when I get to heaven, I'm gonna have a talk with him. Because here's what I know. Sometimes you wish you had done something sooner. And then when you didn't do what you could, when you could have, that may have made a difference. Somehow you want to make up for it. And boldly he goes and puts his life on the line to ask for Jesus's body. And Pilate said, you can have it. But now here's his problem. Now he goes to the cross, and Jesus has a thorn of crowns piercing through his forehead. And his body has been ripped, and these open gaping sores, And they done pierced him in his side. And there's this battered, beaten, bloody body. And now, but wait a minute. But now he's got to get Jesus' body off the cross. Now, when you're trying to pull a nail out of a board, you know you can use a crowbar or you can use a clawed hammer that hooks around the nail, and then you, with force, you twist so that the force of the nail in the fork will somehow pull the nail. But how you do that when it's his hand? We know that when you get a hook stuck in your hands, you don't try to pull it out because it's got a barb on it. And if you got some wire pliers, you cut the hook, you cut the barb off, and then you pull it out because you try to make it as painless as possible. And even though he's already dead, it's still the one you love. It's a gruesome scene. And they don't go into detail about how he got his hands off and how he got his feet off. But here's what we know. He took his body down. Said he'd already gone by Joann's and bought some linen. And he already prepared his own tomb, and he took his body down. And we know that there's a Jewish way of preparing the body. They prepared the body, and then they took Jesus, and the Bible says they laid him in this tomb that was hewn out of a rock. Hey, kind of like, how many of y'all got a walk-in closet? It's like having, like they done chiseled out a closet out of a rock and put shelves on it. And then they put the rock on the rock and put a stone in front of the stone. Now we got Jesus, the Rock of Ages. They got him in the rock and then put a rock in front of it. And now he's secure. But I'm telling you, it wasn't pretty. And you need to know that sometimes God calls you to do some stuff. It ain't always going to be pretty. And that's what they did. They did what they could, even though it wasn't pretty. But let me tell you why they did it. They did it because they were extremely grateful. Because when you get to thinking about how good Jesus had been to everybody, somebody needs to show that they're grateful. Jesus went around, couldn't nobody find nothing on him where he'd hurt anybody. He went around doing good because they were extremely grateful. And when you're grateful, when you recognize that God has been good to you, gracious to you, you don't mind, you toughen up, you put your big boy pants on, and you get out there and you do what you don't think you can do. Because sometimes gratefulness will inspire you, and the Holy Ghost will give you power to do some stuff that you didn't think you could do. God has a way of giving us strength in the midst of our greatest weakness. And they did what they didn't think they could do. They showed him kindness. He got flogged, but they got free. He received violence, but in his violence, we get victory. And in May 1st, 1865, they dug those graves set up a tombstone, put up a fence, and then all of that was done as an expression of kindness. And then something else happened, and I was trying to figure out where to insert this.
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0: The Fair Housing Law prohibits discrimination in the sale, rental, and financing of housing-related transactions. The Human Relations Commission promotes non-discrimination and works to ensure fair and equal housing opportunities for all. Any actions or omissions taken because of race, sex, color, religion, disability, familial status, or national origin that restricts your housing choices is unlawful. If you believe that your rights have been violated, contact the Human Relations Commission at 436-4927. This announcement was funded through the City of Evansville's Community Development Block Grant.
1: Good morning to you in the name of the Lord, and welcome to the First Missionary Baptist Church broadcast. Our entire church family invites you to fellowship with us, beginning with Sunday school at 10 a.m., morning worship at 11:15 a.m., and Wednesday night prayer services at 6 p.m. Remember, be encouraged, have faith, hold the vision, and keep pressing forward. For God has great things planned for you.
2: Well, if you're ready to say amen.
3: Amen.
2: It reads out of the New King James Version as follows. It says, for though I am free from all men, I have made myself a servant to all that I might win the Lord. It says, and to the Jews, I became a Jew.

0: by all means save some. Now this I do for the gospel's sake, that I may be partaker of it with you. Amen. You may be seated. I want to preach about stretching to serve. Stretching to serve. Stretching to serve. Stretching to serve. In your drawer, a rubber band is safe but useless. It was designed, made, dare I say, created to be stretched. Its purpose, its significance, its the intention for its existence only comes to fruition, only manifests, only becomes reality when you stretch it. When I look at this passage and I think about the fact that we are all to be servants, when I think about what God requires of his church, it convinces me that you and I are to be rubber bands in the hands of God. That God, in order to reach others, stretches us. You will not reach beyond your willingness to be stretched. You will not reach others beyond your willingness to let God pull on you. And in order to do what God wants you to do as a servant, in order for the preacher to do what God wants him or her to do as the preacher, in order for the members to do what God wants us to do as members, we gotta let God stretch us.
1: Yeah, yeah.
0: So he can use us to serve. And that's really what Paul is saying when he says, I became all things to all men that I may win some. I allowed God to keep on stretching me. And after over 180 years of existence, my word of encouragement to you is to keep letting God stretch you.
1: Yeah, yeah.
0: I wish I had a witness here. Keep letting God pull you. Keep letting God, move you beyond what is comfortable to you, beyond what is convenient to you, beyond what is normal to you, so God can use you to fulfill his purpose in the world. This is what Paul is essentially saying to us this morning. Paul is saying, if God is going to stretch me, I got to be willing to extend myself. And if I'm going to extend myself, I got to be willing to expand myself.
1: Yeah.
0: And if I'm going to be able to expand myself so I can extend myself, I got to be willing to enhance myself. I wish I had a witness here.
1: Yeah,
0: and the only way I'm going to be able to enhance

0: myself so I can expand myself for the purpose of extending myself is that I'm willing to expose myself. I need somebody to help me here. God wants you to extend yourself, but you won't be able to extend yourself if you don't expand yourself. If everything got to be the way it's always been, you're going to get what you always got. I need you to have a witness here. So you got to learn how to extend yourself. But the only way you're going to extend yourself is that you enhance yourself. You got to be willing to grow. You got to be willing to learn. I don't care how long you've been in church. You still don't know it all. I wish you had a witness here. There's still room for growth. There's still room for improvement. But the only way that's going to happen is that you expose yourself.
1: Yeah.
0: This is what Paul is saying to us. And if you don't hear anything else, I'm saying, I want you to hear this. To reach others with the gospel, we must be willing to stretch. Come on, somebody say stretch.
2: Stretch.
0: We must be willing to stretch beyond our comfort zones, cultural norms, in order to serve like Christ. I'm going to say that again. To reach others with the gospel, we must be willing to stretch beyond our preferences and our comfort zones and cultural norms in order to serve like Christ. What does this look like? What is Paul saying when he says this? Paul is saying to us, if you're going to be stretched to serve, you got to be inclusive.
2: Right.
0: Come on, let the church say inclusive.
2: Inclusive.
0: If you're going to be inclusive, that means you can't be exclusive.
1: Yeah.
0: I wish somebody help me here. Yeah, see, now notice what Paul says. He says, I made myself a servant to all. And he says, now this is what it looks like for me to make myself a servant. This is what I did practically in real time. He says, to the Jews, I became a Jew. And to the Gentiles, of those who were not under the law, I became one who was not under the law. Yeah, now Jews, Gentiles, culturally, socially, and in so many other areas are polar opposites. But I didn't allow myself to be limited to one culture. He says, if I was going to reach them, I had to be willing to become them.
2: Yeah.
0: And I had to be willing to be inclusive.
1: Yeah.
0: Yeah. See, many of us, the reason why it's hard to be inclusive is because subconsciously, unknowingly, many times we have become exclusive. Everybody gotta look like us.
2: Yeah.
0: Everybody gotta dress like us. Everybody gotta talk like us. Everybody gotta act like us. But the reality is, baby, the Bible didn't say whoever got black and white on first Sunday come. It said whosoever will let him come.
1: Yeah.
0: I wish somebody helped me here. See, one day I was talking to a gentleman in the city I live about this restaurant that sits on a golf course. And he began to tell me, he said, well, I'm a member of the country club. And I said, they got a country club? He said, yeah, they got a country club. He says, the country club is downstairs. And I didn't even know they had a country club because the country club was exclusive. Are y'all with me here? It was reserved for a certain group of people. See, and if there is no doubt, us, if everybody got to be from the same family as us, this is not a church, it's a country club.
1: Yeah.
0: I wish I had lived this here. And many of our churches are nothing more than weekend country clubs, because everybody got to be just like us. We got to all look cool. No, they got to look at me like that. We got to all look clipped up. We got to all look people. And if somebody come in looking funny, if somebody come in smelling funny, if somebody come in acting funny, dressing funny, we want to send them to hell. But baby, we got to reach people who are not like us.
1: Yeah.
0: My question to somebody is, how dare you not want to reach people when Jesus reached you?
1: Yeah.
0: I wish I had a witness here. How dare you be exclusive when Jesus didn't cut you off? How dare you not put a line up to keep folk out of when Jesus let you come in? Is there anybody here who can testify, I don't look like what everybody else look like? I don't sit here like everybody else sit here. But I thank God for grace. Because grace included me when the world wanted to exclude me. So if I shout about Jesus including me, I gotta be intentional about including others.
1: Yeah.
0: I wish y'all help me get it wrong.
1: Yeah.
0: I gotta see y'all. See the way y'all looking at me, y'all let me know I need to stay right here a little bit longer. You know, everybody loves a good fish fry, right? Everybody loves a good catfish. You see it right now. Now don't cook it. You gotta cook it long enough, right? Now, I got a friend whose wife loves fish, right? She loves fish, but she don't like the fish smell. So when they get ready to eat it, they eat it inside, but he gotta clean it and cook it outside. Because she liked the fish.
1: Yeah.
0: But don't want to deal with the smell.
1: Yeah.
0: And some of us would do, some of us would do better with folk if they just came ready, man. I wish I had a witness here. But baby, if you don't catch fish, you got to deal with the fish smell.
1: Yeah.
0: I wish y'all help me here. Yeah. People are not going to come to you looking like you, acting like you, thinking like you, behaving like you. You got to take them just like the song says, just as I am, without one plea. Aren't you glad that you could come to God just like you are?
1: Yeah.
0: You gotta be inclusive. Watch this, we got something else here. You gotta be adaptive.
1: Yeah.
0: You gotta be inclusive, but then you gotta be adaptive. Come on, let church say adaptive.
1: Adaptive.
0: You know, no, T. See, how could he become a Jew to the Jews and then become a Gentile to the Gentiles and still represent Christ?
3: That's right.
0: He could be a Jew to the Jews and a Gentile to the Gentiles because Christ transcended both. And so, because he held on to Jesus, he let go of everything else that didn't. He held on to Jesus and he let go of everything else that did not represent or connect with Jesus.
1: Yeah.
0: So, see, if he run the Jews, he know they got their dietary laws, so he don't bring out his ribs on Memorial Day. But then when he run the Gentiles, and they don't got the same dietary laws, and they eat the ribs, he don't talk to them about why they got their ribs out.
3: Right.
0: I want somebody to help me in this morning. And oftentimes, we have our preferences that we make holy, but they really don't have anything to do with Jesus.
1: Wow, yeah.
0: And Jesus and Paul says here, if you really want to reach people, you got to find out what really matters in representing Jesus, and all that other stuff you let go so you can adapt to connect. times, even in our own sensibilities, we make things an issue that really have nothing to do with Jesus.
1: Yeah.
0: I want somebody to help me in this morning. And we make it a heaven or hell issue, and it ain't really even a Bible issue. Amen. Yeah, Paul said you have to adapt. He says, I became, I got down on that level. I'm a church kid. I love my church clothes and my church shoes and my church socks and my church suit. But somebody I need to reach don't know nothing about my church clothes.
1: Yeah.
0: I want somebody to help me here.
1: Yeah.
0: So somebody who needs to know God don't know nothing about my traditions, don't know nothing about what I'm familiar with and what means something to me. And so if I want to reach them, I can't make what's comfortable to me holy and make what they do ungodly, because at the end of the day, when I stand before Jesus, all that's going to matter is, do I have his love in my heart? He says, you gotta be inclusive.
4: Yeah,
0: you gotta be adaptive. But then you have to be hopeful in the midst of uncertainty.
1: Mm.
0: Come on, let the church say hopeful in uncertainty.
1: Hopeful.
0: Look at what he says. Look at what he says. He went through the list. He says, to the Jews, I became a Jew. To those who weren't under the law, I became as one who wasn't under the law. And he said, to the weak, I became weak, right? And he says that I might win the weak. Look at what he says in the 22nd verse. I have become all things to all men, that I might by all means save some.
4: Man, all right, man.
0: What was his goal? To save some. What is what he does to save some become all things to all.
1: Yeah.
0: So in his attempt to reach all, he knows he can only get some.
1: Right. Mm.
0: But if he gets some, the inclusivity and the adaptiveness was worth it because he got some.
1: Yeah.
0: And I'm talking to somebody today. Baby, we may not get everybody.
1: Yeah.
0: But we can just get some.
1: Yeah.
0: I wish I had a witness here. If we can just reach one person, if we can just reach one child, if we can just reach one family, if we can just reach one person going the wrong way, I wish I had a witness here. All of our efforts will be rewarded, because the Bible says heaven rejoices over not all of them, but one sinner that repents.
1: Yeah.
0: The question we gotta ask ourselves is how much is one person worth to us? How much is one soul worth to us? If Jesus thought we were worth it to come give his life, who is worth it to us to put ourselves in the position to serve? See, if I don't be worth it to Jesus, somebody got to be worth it to me.
1: Yeah.
0: I wish I had witness here. And you remember the old song that says, if I can help somebody.
1: Yeah.
0: I know I can't get everybody. I know I can't help everybody. I know I can't reach everybody. That's unrealistic. But if I can just help somebody as I travel along, if I can just bring cheer to somebody with a word or a song, if I can just show somebody the right way who's traveling wrong, then I know my living will not be in
1: vain. Yeah.
0: Here's the last thing, and I'm through. You gotta be inclusive. You gotta be adaptive. You gotta be hopeful. But you gotta have, watch this, you gotta have the right motivation.
5: Yeah.
0: Come on, somebody say the right motivation.
1: Right motivation.
0: And look at what he says in this last verse. He says, now this I do. He says, for the gospel's sake.
3: Yeah. Talk to us.
4: Amen.
0: He said, why do I do this? Why do I adapt? Why do I include? Why do I become all things to all men so that I can win some of them for the gospel? He wants to reach others with the gospel that reached him.
4: Yeah.
0: Amen. See, I'm saying this to somebody this morning. Your commitment to reach others is connected to your awareness that God has reached you.
4: Yeah.
0: Yeah. He said the gospel is not a plaything to me.
1: Yeah.
0: The gospel is not just some religious routine for me. The gospel is not just something I do on Sunday. Yeah, because I ain't got nowhere else to go. But the gospel is real to me.
1: Yeah.
0: I want people to experience what I experience.
1: Yeah.
0: I grew up in the 80s. I was born in the 80s. Grew up in the 90s. And they used to have this product for men with receding hair or balding. It was called, the commercial would be the haircut for men. And on the commercial, there would be a gentleman talking, and he'd talk about how it has caused his hair to grow back, and he got pictures, before pictures, and then he got after pictures. And then at the end, he'd always say, I'm not only the client, I'm also the president. Yeah, what he was saying is, I know the product works because it worked on me.
1: Yeah.
0: And Paul is saying, I know the gospel works.
1: Yeah.
0: Because I tried it in my own life.
1: Yeah.
0: I know Jesus can change you.
1: Yeah.
0: Because I tried him in my own life.
1: Yeah.

0: 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Tune in with us next Sunday at 7:30 a.m. to receive the light of God's Word. Thank you and stay blessed.
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5: Greetings in the name of our Lord and Savior Jesus Christ, and welcome to the Memorial Baptist Church Radio Ministry, where the Reverend Dr. Adrian M. Brooks Sr. is the pastor. 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
6: Amen. Amen. If you would, go with me to the book of Job, the 42nd chapter. Job, that 42nd chapter. Go there. I'm going to preach on what chapter are you in? What chapter are you in? I'm going to start at that seventh verse there. Of the 42nd chapter of Job, Job 42, the last book of Job, as a matter of fact. And I'll start at that seventh verse there. Here's what it says. After the Lord had spoken these words to Job, the Lord said to Eliphaz the Temanite, "My wrath is kindled against you and against your two friends, for you have not spoken for me what is right, as my servant Job has. Now therefore take 7 bulls and 7 rams and go to my servant Job and offer up for yourselves a burnt offering. And my servant Job shall pray for you, for I will accept his prayer not to deal with you accordingly to your folly. For you have not spoken of me what is right, as my servant Job has done." So Eliphaz the Temanite, and Bildad the Shuhite, and Zophar the Naamathite, went and did what the Lord had told them, and the Lord accepted Job's prayer. And the Lord restored the fortunes of Job when he had prayed for his friends, and the Lord gave Job twice as much as he had before. Then there came to him all his brothers and sisters, and all who had known him before, and they ate bread and with him in his house. And they showed him sympathy and comforted him for all the evil that the Lord had brought upon him. And each of them gave him a piece of money and a gold ring. The Lord blessed the latter days of Job more than his beginning. And he had 14,000 sheep. Wow. 6,000 camels. 1,000 yoke of oxen and 1,000 donkeys. He also had 7 sons and 3 daughters. He named the first one Jemima, and the second one Keziah, and the third one Karen Hepuk. In all the land, there were no women so beautiful as Job's daughters, and their father gave them an inheritance along with their brothers. After this, Job lived 140 years and saw his children and his children's children, four generations. And Job died old and full of days. Amen. That's some shouting stuff in there. Yeah, sometimes you can just read his word and get a good shout on, you know. I want to ask you a question this morning. It's so good to be back with you. I missed y'all last week. I was in Flint, Michigan, and Lord blessed. And so it's good to be with people who I love more than tongue can tell. I love the fact that God has placed me in Evansville, Indiana, at the Memorial Missionary Baptist Church, and it is here that I get much Jesus joy. Amen. Amen. And as I enjoy this fourth chapter, I want you to know that there are no regrets here. I'm mighty glad I stuck and stayed. Amen. Amen. Amen. So look at this. I want to ask you a question this morning. It is not a question about your theology. It's not a question about your church attendance. I don't even want to know your giving record. It's not a question about how many scriptures you've memorized. The question is simply this. What chapter are you in? You see, most of us know that the Bible is divided into books, and the books are divided into chapters, and the chapters are divided into verses. And we can find a scripture in seconds. We can quote chapter and verse. We know the address of our favorite promises. But sometimes, and I suspect y'all, more often than we admit, we are living in the wrong chapter. Or rather, we are judging our whole story by the chapter that we are currently enduring without ever asking, is this the final chapter? Is this the whole book? Is this all that there is? Listen, some of you this morning are living in chapter 3, maybe chapter 14, maybe chapter 30. And chapter 30 is dark. Chapter 30 is confusing. Chapter 30 doesn't make sense. And because chapter 30 hurts, you started to believe that chapter 30 is actually your chapter 42. But I came to tell you this morning with Jesus' joy, don't close the book yet. God is still writing. Amen. You see, here's a couple of little movements in the text I'll share with you, and then I'll let y'all get back to barbecuing. First one is, you see, you cannot judge a book by the chapter that you are suffering through. That's a note there. The book of Job has 42 chapters. I said 42. And church, if you stop reading after chapter 3, you'll never recover from what you have read. See, chapter 3 is where Job opens his mouth for the first time, not in praise, not in prayer, but in lament. He curses the day he was born. He cries out for darkness and death. He says things no prosperity preacher would ever quote on a Sunday morning. If you stop at chapter 7, Job is asking God, why have you set me as a mark against thee so that I am burdened to myself? If you stop at chapter 19, and this is the one that gets me, Job cries out, he has stripped me of my glory and taken the crown from my head. He hath destroyed me on every side, and I am gone, and mine hope hath he removed like a tree. See, if you stop at chapter 23, Job cannot find God. He looks to the east, and God is not there. He turns to the west, and he perceives him not. And he searches the north and the south, and nothing. Every chapter has another wound. Y'all hear me? And I want y'all to understand this morning, the church needs to be honest about this, because sometimes this is what life feels like. Yeah. Not just for a moment, not just for a week, but for months, for years, for what feels like decades. You see, the suffering in this book is not just one of those brief interruptions. No, it is a sustained, brutal, theologically disturbing assault on a righteous man. Listen, and Job had no idea what was going on in the heavenly courts of chapters 1 and 2. He had no access to the divine dialogue between God and the adversary. He could not see the wager. He only felt the wound. Yeah, y'all still with me? Howard Thurman in his masterwork, The Negro Spiritual, speaks of life and death, says this. He says that the enslaved African in America sang their spirituals precisely because they had to face life without the guarantee of resolution. You see, they did not know how the story would end. They could only trust the God who held the pen. Oh, y'all gonna shout with me for a minute. Thurman writes that spirituals were not songs of escape, but songs of engagement with suffering, engagement with hope, engagement with a God who had not yet finished speaking. You remember, see, the blues songs talked about our current conditions. They would write, if I feel tomorrow like I feel today, I'm gonna pack my trunk and make a getaway. That was a blues song. It was describing what I'm looking at horizontally. But if I put on my vertical sight, I would sing over my head. I hear music in the air. There must be a God somewhere. See, be careful about your blues that they don't overcome your gospel. Listen, I like this because what chapter are you in this morning? Are you in a chapter that hurts so badly that you've started to write your own ending? Are you in a chapter where the friends have showed up with their explanations and their diagnoses, their spiritual autopsies of your pain? See, what chapter are you in? Because you gotta be careful not to let somebody else write the ending of a story that God is still composing. Y'all still listening to me this morning? See, Job's friends were certain that they knew the whole story. They thought they had all the answers, you know. So Eliphaz and Bildad and Zophar, they had chapter and verse for why Job was suffering. See, they had systematic theology. They were deep. They were reading. They had a framework, and they were spectacularly, catastrophically wrong. Did y'all hear me? See, God told him so. If you look at that seventh verse there, the seventh verse, 42nd chapter there, God told him, look at what he said. He said, you have not spoken of me the thing that is right as my servant Job hath. See, the men with all the answers got the question wrong. The man with all the wounds got the theology right. I think I said something. The men who said they had all the answers got the question wrong. The man who had all the wounds got the theology right. Let me give you a warning. Be careful when somebody hands you an explanation for your suffering that is neater than the suffering itself. Yeah. Be careful when their theology requires your pain to make sense to them. Yeah. Some things don't make sense in chapter 30. They only make sense in chapter 42. Am I helping anybody in here? Because a lot of us let these Facebook prophets advise you on your pain, but they don't even know your struggle. And they've got some little neat little explanation that really does not go deep enough or divine enough to really get you through what you're going through. See, let me make it plain. They don't know the one who saved you. So they sure enough don't know the one who's gonna get you through. And y'all do me a favor. Quit telling dumb stuff that it's deep. Yeah, quit letting folk tell you unscriptural, non-prayer led kind of things, and you sign off by saying, "Ooh, that was deep." No. Stop that. See, we used to have big mamas in our lives. You know, the big mamas in our life, they would just say, Don't say that, baby. Don't say that to nobody else. People think something wrong with you. Don't you say that to nobody else. You know, they used to tell you stuff like that. They just you know, they'd shut it down. You know, you ever had family dinner and something? Mom and them shut it down. No, we not. Not today. No, you're not bringing those foreign spirits in here. And they just shut it all down just before you could even get started. My grandmama Brooks would raise her hand. Now, and she would say now. And when she said now, that was the benediction. Help me, Lord Jesus. See, some things can't be explained on Facebook. Some things that you're going through will not be clarified on instant messaging. They only make sense when you arrive to chapter 42. Let me tell you this one. Here's another point I want you to kind of pin, and here it is. Your restoration begins where your intercession does. Your restoration begins where your intercession does. See, you come to the point in the text here, and it's perhaps the most scandalous verse in the entire book. Here it is. Not the whirlwind, not divine speeches, not the restoration of Job's wealth. Verse 10, look at that. And the Lord turned the captivity of Job when he prayed for his friends. Messed you up, didn't you? Thought I was gonna miss that, didn't you? No. Here it is. Listen. When he prayed for his friends. See, when he stopped protesting, not when he cleaned up his theology, not when he apologized to Eliphaz, not when he passed some spiritual test, not when he engaged in spiritual calisthenics. No, baby. When he prayed for the very people who had made his suffering worse. I need somebody to... Come a little closer here. I want you to feel the weight of the text here. See, these were not strangers who had wronged him. These were his closest companions. These were his road dogs. They had sat with him in silence for 7 days, and that was the best thing they ever did for him when they'd shut up. The moment they opened their mouths, they became instruments of additional torment. They told him, y'all read it, they told him that his suffering was his own fault. They demanded that he confess sins that he had not committed. They reduced the mystery of divine sovereignty to a formula that fit their comfort and not his condition. And God says, go pray for them. Now, I know why it's quiet in here. Because some of y'all went, oh, shoot. And you might have went. I'll let y'all fill in the blanks here. But look at that. Look at that. This is not karma here. This is not a cosmic transaction where Job buys his blessing with a good deed. No. This is a little something that's a little deeper than that. This is the formation of a soul that has been broken down to its core. And so I love what James Cone says. He speaks of the blues idiom as a place of comfort and also community solidarity. He says that when a blues singer is singing, he sings not just of his or her own pain, but the pain of the whole people. And in that solidarity, something is liberated. Job's prayer for his friends is something like that. Listen, he moves from the isolation of personal agony to the community of intercession. Check it out. Listen, he becomes in that moment a priest. You know, a priest intercedes for the people. Listen, my father, I used to love this because my father taught me this one. He said, look at some of the derivations, the words, the etymologies. He said, son, there's some good nuggets if you look at the etymology of a word, or look at its derivatives, look at where it came from. He said, and you're gonna make some discoveries in there's some good nugget in there. So the Hebrew word for Job's turning is shub, s-h-u-b, shub. It's the same word used throughout the prophets when they're talking about divine reversals, when they talk about return from exile, for restoration. Shub is what God does when he brings his people home from Babylon. And here in our text, God shubs Job. All right. Job got shubbed. See, many of y'all, you think life had shanked him. But the text indicates, when you look at the derivation of words, God shoves Job, turns his captivity at that moment that Job turns toward his enemies in prayer. Can I bless somebody? There might be some blessings that are being blocked by your unforgiveness. You still holding on, and I might as well bless you with this. I know all of us have run into people who've done you wrong. Yes, sir. You know that goes without doubt. You know, if they hadn't happened, keep living. Somebody gonna stab you in the back. That It's gonna happen. Listen, sure as you're breathing, it's gonna happen. But it's not what they do to you. What's important is how you react. I had to bless a younger friend of mine. I had to bless him with, listen, man, listen. You ain't gonna be able to chase down every piece of gossip, every lie. I said, cause you know the world we live in is a lying manufacturer. I said, lies are manufactured continuously. I said, so you're not gonna be able to chase down every factory where lies are being manufactured. And so you got to get to the place where you just put it in the Lord's hands and then forgive those who would despitefully use you. I know y'all going to get quiet on that. And reason that you're going to get quiet is because you're being conditioned by a movement in this country that disregards the sovereignty of each nation and infiltrates other people's borders and bullies them out of manufactured lies. Y'all didn't hear me. We go into other borders. This would be like Russia coming over here, kidnapping Donald Trump. Lord, keep me focused now. Taking him back to Russia, charging him with illegal activity, and saying to those of us who are left behind, you pick somebody who we like. That's what we are doing. We are going into sovereign nations, removing people we don't like, and telling them, select somebody that we like, and if it's not somebody we like, then we will continue to punish you. All in the name of patriotism.
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7: Welcome to Voice of the Trumpet with Pastor Michael Posey of Church of the Harvest in Evansville, Indiana. We're glad you tuned in. The trumpet or shofar was a vital instrument utilized for communication in biblical times. The people of God were sensitive to the sound of the trumpet because it was used to assemble the people, to assemble the army, to sound an attack, or to sound an alarm. The sound of the trumpet commanded the appropriate response. It is our desire that Voice of the Trumpet would serve as a prophetic voice to Evansville and the tri-state area. The Bible says, "Blessed are the people who know the joyful sound." There is a fresh sound in this land. It is the sound of the kingdom of God advancing. If you are in need of prayer, call us at 812-867-1770. May you be strengthened and encouraged by today's broadcast.
8: There are times that we are dealing with an obstacle, or we are dealing with a hindrance. And mentally, physically, we can't get a breakthrough. And I want to talk a little bit about that today. All right. I got a title today, okay, and I want to talk about trading

and exchange. And sometimes you can become comfortable with a certain manifestation that you never even begin to think that there are other options. And we all have blind spots. Blind spots, places that we cannot see. And the only way we'll be able to see it is by the Spirit of God. And sometimes that blind spot, it manifests itself from our place of strength. Our place of strength. That blind spot manifests itself in the place of our anointing. That this is how God has used me. This is how God has spoken to me. And so I go back to that which is familiar. And that does not give me a breakthrough. That does not bring me victory. And so that means we have to be in a discerning people, that we begin to ask the Lord, what is needed in this moment? What is it that I am not seeing? Because God always has an answer. Come on, turn to somebody and say, God always has an answer. And, you know, we've talked, and this is a familiar passage of scripture out of Zechariah chapter 4, where we began to declare, not by might, nor by power, but by my Spirit, says the Lord. And I want to kind of use that as my text for today. And I'm praying that God will begin to speak to us on a personal level. But I also want the Lord to speak to us on a corporate level. And I pray right now that our ears are open to hear the Spirit of God. Last week when we started talking some about witchcraft, and someone came to me after the service, and he began to say, he says, when you began to speak, he says, I felt like I was being distracted. And he says, and I knew what was being said I needed to hear. But he says, I recognized there was something that was keeping me from hearing. And so he says, I put my hands on my ears. And I said, Lord, open my ears that I might hear. And sometimes when there is a place of a fog, a place of things are not clear, there are times you also need to kind of put your hands on your eye and you say, Lord, open my eyes to see. Because possibly I am not seeing accurately. Are you all tracking with me? And so, and whenever God has commissioned you to do something, he also comes alongside of you and he gives provision. He gives provision for whatever will seek to resist you. He gives provision that move you to a place of advancement and a place of breakthrough, a place of victory when God has called us to certain things. Are you all listening to me right now? And so at this passage of scripture in Zechariah the prophet, they are in the middle of rebuilding the temple. Nehemiah addresses rebuilding the walls. But in this time, it is rebuilding the temple. And I want you all to begin to ask yourself, do you believe that that's a righteous cause? It's a righteous cause.

0: But you know, it's interesting the way God started before there was a temple. And so, and I am convinced one of the reasons the way the Lord started this way is because he wanted people to recognize the power is not in the temple. The power is in God. And the nature of men so often is when God begins to move or he begins to breathe on something, or God uses us to build certain things that he has called us to. If we are not careful, what was in God's heart and we begin to see it begin to come into the earth, if we are not careful, that thing can become an idol. It can become an idol. And so I am convinced that the Lord said, the reason I start this way and you are moving with a tent and you don't have a building is because I am training you to understand, that it is by the power of my spirit. But the nature of man is we begin to look at the earth and we begin to look at the idols in the earth and we begin to look at the structures in the earth. And then we begin to say, we need to have something that is similar to what I see in the earth. Oh, I don't know if you all are listening to me right now. And if we are not careful, what started out full of the Spirit of God, it can become a place of idolatry. So they are commissioned to build the temple, and there are two main people that are connected with this oversight. And one, his name is Zerubbabel. That's a great name to name your children. Mm-hmm. Mm-hmm. Andre, your next child, you're going to call him Zerubbabel. Okay. And Zerubbabel is the governor. But then there is another person that is alongside of him, and his name is Joshua. And maybe Andre says, I think I choose Joshua over Zerubbabel. And Joshua is the high priest. All right, I want y'all to keep walking with me. Are y'all hearing me? I'm kind of laying some foundation, all right? Because you need this to move forward, okay? And so what they've been called to do, it's righteous in the eyes of God. But now they begin to experience some resistance, and they begin to experience some hindrances. And two of the major ones is they are being attacked by an enemy. And so that begins to tell me that there I can be right in the will of God, and I can still come under attack. So they're coming with an attack from the adversary. But the other major issue that they are dealing with at this point in time is the people. And the people have moved to a place of indifference. Somebody say indifference. That is kind of like where in Revelations, when it begins to talk about being hot or cold, you are lukewarm. You're in the place of indifference. And so they're in the place of indifference, and they're trying to figure out how to move forward. And so what the Lord does is now he begins to speak to the prophet. And I want you all to kind of grab this partnership. We've just talked about the governor, and we've talked about the high priest. And they are hitting a place of stagnation. And what begins to open the door or cause the river to flow again is the prophet. The prophet. And there is this partnership. There is a partnership. And when I begin to look at this passage of scripture, I see it in the body of Christ from this standpoint. There are those that are like Joshua, the high priest. They love the moving of the Spirit. There are those that they are really drawn towards worship. They want a move of God. They want a move of God. And when the Spirit of God is moving, they're like, don't cut that thing off. Just let it go. Just let it go. What's going on in worship right now? I can stay in the place of worship. We don't have to get anything else today. I just want worship. When I've got a problem, what do? I begin to worship. Because that is connected to part of how God has made me. The Bible says, train up a child in the way he should go. That word, in the way he should go, it is his bent. How he leans or she leans. And he's saying, now, pastors or parents, begin to look at how God has created your child. And begin to nurture that thing. And so often, if the parents have a different kind of revelation or a different kind of spirit, they're trying to force their child to align with how they see things. But the Bible says we're supposed to train them according to the way they lean. And I want to tell you, in this place, everybody has a place they lean. There are things that stir you. And it is connected to the way you lean. And so Joshua, the high priest, he has this assignment, and part of his thing is God begins to speak to him about the places where the people need to align themselves with God. But all of this is connected with, everybody say, building the temple. Building the temple. But now Joshua, as the high priest, he cannot accomplish this task by himself. And so what the Lord does is he raises up Zerubbabel. And Zerubbabel is the governor. He is the governor. Zerubbabel has a revelation of building. He has a revelation of building. And we need both of those anointings, both of those revelations, to function in our lives, but definitely in the life of the church. Oh, I want you all to hear me right now. Because if all we can do is be like the high priest and just live in the place of worship, we live in the place, that the manifestations of the Spirit, but there is an absence of government. An absence of government, then it begins to affect our advancement. And if you are not careful according to where you lean, if you're not careful, if we're not careful, we will begin to almost despise the other side. I want to be energized by the Spirit of God, but I want to tell you, if you still have a governmental anointing, that can be energized by the Spirit of God. And so we need both of those. Are you all tracking with me right now? We need both of those. So he is raising up these two men to help build the temple. But they experience this resistance. And now the word of the Lord comes to the prophet Zechariah. And it's interesting, when the word of the Lord comes to Zechariah, that word is mainly focused at Zerubbabel. It is focused at the builder. The builder. The logical one. It's focused at him. And the word of the Lord begins to come, and he says, now, not by might, not by your physical strength, not by your intellect, and not by power, but by my spirit of the Lord. See, building the temple, we have to believe it's a spiritual endeavor. It's a spiritual endeavor. But I want to tell you, we need the builders. We need the builders. And I want you to begin to ask yourself the question, where do you lean? Where do you lean? Do you lean towards the place of Joshua, the high priest? Or do you lean towards the place of Zerubbabel, that you are a builder? And so, but you also need the prophet. See, the prophet has the ability to identify what is bringing stagnation. And so what was happening is there was a spiritual root that was at the bottom of moving forward with the building. So I want you to turn with me to Zechariah chapter 4. And I'm going to begin in verse 1, and then we're going to begin to talk about that. And I think so can we see that? Yes. And we've been starting to have some people coming to our church that their primary language is Spanish. And I want to do what I can that they can follow with us, okay? All right. So I missed the fact that William was not here today. All right. So, I'm still struggling to get a bilingual Bible from the standpoint of New King James. So we're going to be working with King James today. Are you all hearing me? For some of you, all of y'all like, oh, thank you, Jesus. I was raised on King James, and I've been tolerating you, Pastor, with that New King James, but this is truly the Word of God. Help us. All right, let's move. Come on. And so beginning in verse 1, it says, and the angel that talked with me, this is Zechariah, and the angel that talked with me came again and wakened me as a man that is wakened out of his sleep. He begins to stir him, He begins to shake him. Are you all listening to me right now? It is what Isaiah talks about in chapter 50, that the Lord has given me the tongue of the learned. And how did I get the tongue of the learned? Because he awakens my ear to hear. He awakens my ear to hear. All right, come on, prophets. Are you all listening to me today? And so he awakens me out of a sleep. And sometimes we're not aware that we are sleeping. We're not aware that we've become just a little bit dull. And so Zechariah says he awakens me, and when he awakens me, he begins to ask me this question. What do you see? What do you see? What seeth thou? Man, that sounds even more spiritual. What seeth thou? Oh, John, we need to change some of the words of our songs and put some of that in there. Seeth thou, and those kinds of things. He says, what seeth thou? And I said, I have looked, and behold, a candlestick all of gold, with a bowl upon the top of it, and his seven lamps thereon, and seven pipes to the seven lamps, which are upon the top thereof, and two olive trees by it, one upon the right side of the bowl, and the other upon the left side thereof. And so Zechariah is looking at this. He knows what he sees. He does not understand what it means. He knows what he sees. He does not understand what it means. And so then the Lord begins to say, and so, and on the left, and so, what do you see? What do you see? And it goes on to say, and so I answered the Lord and spake to the angel that talked with me, saying, what are these, my Lord? I see something. What do they mean? Then the angel that talked with me answered and said unto me, knowest thou not what these be? And I said, no, my Lord. Then he answered and spake unto me, saying, this is the word of the Lord unto Zerubbabel, saying, not by might nor by power, but by my spirit, saith the Lord of hosts. And who art thou, O great mountain, before Zerubbabel? Thou shalt become a plain. And he shall bring forth the headstone thereof with shoutings, crying, grace, grace unto it. I think I've got a slide, Danilio, whoever is working it, Michelle. And I want you to put the slide up with the candlestick. Can you all see that? This is somewhat of what Zechariah saw. And so if you saw this, will you be able to determine what it means? And I want us to kind of grab this issue from the standpoint of, I want you all to look at, not only is God showing him something, but now him, God and Zechariah are now having a dialogue. A dialogue, that there might be this place of understanding. And so he looks at this and he says, I see it. I don't know exactly what it means. And so when you look at this picture, you will see on the outside, you can see the olive tree. The olive tree. Then you see the candle stand with the pipes that go up. But then there is a bowl in the center of it. And what you look at from this picture, what's coming out of the olive tree, it is filling the bowl. It is filling the bowl. And this is a continual flow coming out of the olive tree that is filling the bowl. And so that means there is going to always be light. Well, we recognize what comes out of an olive tree. Oil. The Lord begins to talk to Zechariah, and he is uncovering what the hindrance is concerning Zerubbabel building the temple, rebuilding the temple. But he is also stopping Zerubbabel for building the temple in the natural, in his own strength.
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0: If you have your Bibles, we need for you to go with us. The Gospel of John, chapter 10. And when you find John 10, we're going to only read one verse of scripture, but we're going to be dealing with those first 10. But we just want to read our key verse, which is verse number 10. Very familiar verse of scripture. Jesus said, "The thief cometh not but for to steal and to kill and to destroy. But Jesus said, I am come that they might have life and that they might have it more abundantly." I want to preach from this subject this morning. The devil's been uprooted. We've been talking so much about seed time and harvest, sowing and reaping. Amen. We've been talking about the authorized word of God, the God sent word, amen. The seed of God's word that he planted into this earth, amen, into this world through his son, Jesus Christ, the authorized word of God. We know that Jesus Christ is the authorized word of God, amen. For the Bible says that he is the son of God. And John 1:1 said, "In the beginning was the Word, and the Word was God, and the Word was with God." Amen. And so Jesus Christ is the authorized Word of God. And in this entirety of the Gospel of John, we see Jesus, amen, the authorized Word of God. We have to remember one of the texts that we've been dealing with is from the Old Testament book of Isaiah, chapter 55, and verse number 11, that simply says, "So shall my word be that goeth forth out of my mouth, it shall not return unto me void." God is speaking. "But it," that word, amen, "it shall accomplish that which I please, saith the Lord, and it shall prosper in the thing whereto I sent it." The authorized word, another way to say authorized is the word sent. Therefore, in Romans chapter 10, verse 15, I believe the Bible says, "How can they preach except they be authorized or except they be sent?" Y'all know in Jeremiah 23, it talks about, amen, some prophets, amen, that went, but they were not sent. Amen. They're speaking messages out of their own hearts, minds, and imaginations, but it's not what has proceeded out of the mouth of God. Therefore, they went, but they weren't sent. They went, but they weren't authorized. Jesus Christ is the authorized Word of God. I know that for a fact, amen, because the word of God lets me know in the book of Hebrews, chapter 1, amen, verse number 3, that Jesus Christ is the expressed image of the invisible God, and he is upholding all things by the word of his power. Let me look at some things here, amen. In the Gospel of John, amen, leading up to chapter 10, amen. How many of y'all know that in John chapter 1, we see Jesus Christ, amen. He is the authorized or the sent word of God made flesh, amen. In the first chapter, we see him, the word of God made flesh. Go ahead and go to chapter 1 of the Gospel of John, just real quick, amen. Let me read a couple of passages, amen, a couple of verses out of John chapter 1 that let us know that Jesus Christ is the authorized word of God, amen. The Gospel of John chapter 1 says, verse number 1, "In the beginning was the Word, and the Word was with God, and the Word was God. The same was in the beginning with God. All things were made by him, and without him was not anything made that was made. In him was life, and the life that was in him was the light of men. And the light shineth in darkness, and the darkness comprehended it not. He was in the world, and the world was made by him, and the world knew him not. He came unto his own, and his own received him not. But as many as received him, to them gave he power to become sons of God, even to them that believe on his name." Now, verse number 12 lets it be known that Jesus Christ is the authorized word of God, and that when we come under the authority of the authorized word of God, then Jesus turns around and gives us authority. Did y'all see that in the text? Amen. That word power is just another way of saying authority. Amen. And then verse 13 says, "We, amen, having that authority given from Christ, We are them which were born not of blood, nor of the will of flesh, nor of the will of man, but we were born of God. Are y'all with me? We were born, like 1 Peter chapter 1 says, we were born by the word of God. And the word was made flesh and dwelt among us, and we beheld his glory, the glory as of the only begotten of the Father, full of grace and truth. Verse 17, for the law was given by Moses, but grace and truth came by Jesus Christ. Amen. Tell them this: authorization, verification, and confirmation. Authorization. The songwriter said, God sent his son. They called him Jesus. He came to live, heal, and forget. Y'all know the song. He was authorized. Verification comes out of Exodus chapter 20, verse number 4. For God said, don't make no images of me calling them God. Amen. Because Colossians chapter 1, verse 15, and the verse I quoted from Hebrews chapter 1, verse number 3, both say that Jesus Christ is the only image of the invisible God. Amen. Jesus Christ is the expressed image of God. Y'all know the scripture. Amen. In this Gospel of John, Jesus came to the river Jordan, amen, and was baptized of John. And the Bible says they heard a voice from heaven saying, this is my beloved son in whom I'm well pleased. Amen. Hear ye him. Amen. And then John the Baptist pointed Jesus out as he was walking down the road and said, now behold the Lamb, the precious Lamb of God. He pointed him out. He let it be known. Amen. Authorization, verification, confirmation. In John chapter 2, he is the authorized miracle working power of God. We know it was the word because Jesus didn't touch those water pots. How many of y'all know he told somebody, go fill the water pot? Amen. Y'all remember his mother said, whatsoever Jesus saith unto you, do it. And so we know he's the authorized word, the authorized miracle working word of God. In chapter 3, he's the authorized revealed word of God. Jesus is God's revelation to man, and Jesus, by his word being spirit and life, gives revelation to man. Amen. Y'all remember in John chapter 3, he gave a revelation to Nicodemus and told him, you must be, you gotta be born again. Isn't that right? He revealed, amen, the things of the kingdom of heaven. Amen. For in John chapter 3, it also said that Jesus Christ is the light of the world. He's the authorized revealed word of God. In John chapter 4, he's the authorized prophetic voice of God's word. In John chapter 4, amen, he restores the woman at the well's reputation, and he also restores the nobleman's son's life unto him. In John chapter 5, amen, he is the authorized testimony of God. For Revelations 19 and 10 says that the testimony of Jesus is the spirit of prophecy. Amen. How many of y'all have figured it out? We're getting the end from the beginning. Jesus said he came that you might have life and that you might have it more abundantly. In John chapter 6, he's the authorized word called the bread of life and the bread of heaven. His words are spirit and life. He says, if you eat and drink my word, you'll never be thirsty and you'll never be hungry again. Amen. In John chapter 7, he's the master teacher. In John chapter 8, he is the forgiver of sins, and his words are true and light. Amen. And if we'll continue in his word, the Bible says they'll make us free from everything that tries to bind and hinder our lives. For the Bible says Jesus in chapter 8 is the great I am. How many of y'all know that, amen, Hebrews chapter 11, verse number 6 says that without faith, it's impossible to please God. For when we come to him, we must believe that he is. You must believe that the great I am. You must believe that he is what? Whatever you need him to be in your life, God will be that for you. In John chapter 9, he is the giver of sight to the blind. In verse number 7, Jesus told that blind man, after he had put mud on his eyes, he told him to go wash in the pool of Siloam, which signifies to me and you the power and authorized washing of water by the word of God. He's authorized. For when Jesus speaks, blind eyes are open. Amen. When Jesus speaks, the lame walk. When Jesus speaks, the dead are raised to life. Sickness and disease have to flee. Why? Because he's authorized. Amen. And then finally, in chapter 10, where our text encourages us in the truth, that reveals that the devil has been uprooted. Pastor, I didn't see where the devil was uprooted. I see where the Bible says that the devil comes to kill, to steal, and to destroy. He's been uprooted. John chapter 10, verses 1 through 10. Amen. If you go back over there, amen, go back to chapter 10 real quick. Amen. If you go back to John chapter 10, amen. Let me start reading at verse number 1 this time. Amen. John chapter 10, verse number 1. Verily, verily, I say unto you, he that entereth not by the door into the sheepfold, but climbeth up some other way, the same is a thief and a robber. If you don't come through Jesus, he calls you a thief and a robber. But he that entereth in by the door is the shepherd of the sheep. To him the porter openeth, and the sheep hear his voice, and he calleth his own sheep by name and leadeth them out. And when he putteth forth his own sheep, he goeth before them, and the sheep follow him, for they know his voice. And a stranger they will not hear, and they will not follow, but will flee from him, for they know not the voice of a stranger. This parable spake Jesus unto them, but they understood not what things they were which he spake unto them. Then said Jesus unto them again, verily, verily, I say unto you, I am the door of the sheep. All that ever came before me are thieves and robbers, but the sheep did not hear them. I am the door. By me, any man entering in, he shall be saved and shall go in and out and find pasture. And then verse 10, amen, which is our key verse today, says, the thief cometh not, but for to steal and to kill and to destroy. We've gotten the end from the beginning. Jesus said, I've come that you might have life and that you might have it more abundantly. Jesus said in John chapter 6, the words that I speak unto you, they are spirit and they are life. And so he started out telling us, amen, that we've got power to be sons of God. I mean, you know, that's a life-giving word. In chapter 2 at the wedding of Cana, he turned water into wine to let us know that we have access to the miracle-working power of God. In chapter 3, he let Nicodemus know that, amen, you can be born again, not by entering your mother's womb again, but you can be born again by the Spirit. And it goes on from chapter 4 all the way to chapter 10. And in chapter 10, amen, we begin to see something. We have to stop and put on the brakes spiritually, amen, and ask this question. If the devil's been uprooted, why is it then that even in the New Testament, the New Testament apostle Peter, amen, deep into the New Testament, matter of fact, 1 Peter chapter 5, verse number 8, Peter is still talking about the fact that the devil has the ability to work. Now, if the devil's been uprooted, if the devil, amen, amen, has been defeated, if Jesus defeated him at Calvary, why is Peter deep into the New Testament still talking about the fact that the devil is still at work? Glad you asked that question, amen, because I think you came to the right place to get the answer, amen. And first of all, in 2 Chronicles chapter 7, verse number 14, how many of y'all remember what the Bible says? If my people, which are called by my name, would humble themselves, pray, seek my face, turn from their wicked ways, I would hear from heaven, I would forgive their sin, and I would heal their land. Y'all heard me say this before. So goes the church, so goes the world. Amen. It's our love that's waxing cold. It's our lack of forgiveness. Amen. And so we can't remit the sins of individuals. It's our lack of mercy and kindness. Amen. That gives the devil place, and thereby gives him power and authority that he really does not possess. Do I have to say that all over again? It's our love that's waxing cold. It's our, amen, unforgiveness, amen, that causes God to withdraw himself and his spirit from us. It's what the church is doing, amen, that's causing all of the mess that's going on in the world. I know you don't believe it like that. You may have not been taught like that, but I'm gonna say it again. So goes the church, so goes the world. Y'all didn't get it. Because if my people, which are called by my name, would humble themselves, pray, seek my face, turn from their wicked way, then I would hear them when they pray. I would hear them from heaven. I'd forgive their sins. I would heal the land. Are y'all with me? In the books of Daniel and in the books of Revelation, there is revelation given unto us that the devil at the end, right before Jesus comes, is going to be loosed for a little season. And eschatologies have been all messed up. Amen. And the theologians theologians have got the whole tribulation thing mistimed and all of that kind of thing. I got some news for you. When the end comes, that's the end. Amen. I got some news for somebody this morning. The millennium's almost over. What's supposed to be happening in the millennium? We're supposed to be ruling and reigning with Christ. If you've been born again, you are ruling and reigning with Christ. Ephesians chapter 1, Paul said, amen, and chapter 2, that we've been blessed with all spiritual blessings, amen, and with every spiritual thing, and we have been seated with him in heavenly place. And so eschatology has got the thing mixed up. Amen. Amen. At the end, amen, during tribulation, he will be able, the Bible says in Daniel and Revelation, he's going to have the ability to prevail over the saints. He's not going to be able to prevail because he's so great, but because the saints are not possessing the kingdom of God like they ought to be. I just said something right there. The enemy is going to be able, amen, to do what he does. Y'all know that 1 Peter 5 and 8 said that he goes about. I thought Jesus defeated him at Calvary. New Testament prophet, amen, Apostle Peter said the devil goes about as a roaring lion seeking whom he may devour. If the devil's been uprooted, how in the world does he still have the ability to work? Because the church. Because the saints are not possessing the kingdom like they ought to be. You see, the devil, the Bible says in 2 Corinthians chapter 4, verse number 4, the devil is the god of this world. I had a woman back when I was teaching Bible study, amen, in Liberty Baptist Church, amen. And I read that verse of scripture. I said, the devil is the god of this world. She almost stood up and said, the devil is a lie. She didn't believe that the devil was the god of this world system. Yes, God created everything, amen, and the Bible said it was good, but if you don't understand that the church, amen, that's on the earth right now, having the seal of the Holy Ghost, children of the Most High God, if you don't understand that the church is the one really giving place to the devil is the god of this world, working in those whom he hath blinded the minds and the hearts of those individuals. He is the spirit that is at work, the Bible said, in the children of disobedience, whether they are sinners or whether they're saints. I said, he is the spirit that is at work in the children of disobedience, whether they are sinners or whether they are saints. Amen. The devil being the god of this world. Amen. You need to understand, amen, that there are some church folk that are not being doers of the word. They're only hearing it. Therefore, the devil has the ability. I know what it says. You're deceiving yourself. But if you are self-deceived, then the devil can mess you up. You got church folk who are respecters of person. I mean, you know, if God's no respecter of person, when you get born again, you can't be a respecter of person. I harp on that so much because my ethnic group of people, just like a whole lot of other ethnic groups of people, but I'm not a part of those other ethnic groups of people. I'm a part of this ethnic group of people, and we got issues with folk of other colors just for the sake of having an issue because of color. But amen, you and I need to understand that there are some church folk that really don't know God according to 1 John chapter 2, verse number 3. What does 1 John chapter 2, verse number 3 say? 1 John chapter 2, verse number 3 said, and hereby we do know that we know God if we're doing what his word says to do. Listen, number one, you and I cannot afford to be ignorant to the way the devil works. We can't afford to be ignorant to the devil's devices. Now, somebody might think that these words that I'm speaking aren't spirit and life, but if you will let them take root in your heart and your mind, amen, you can today understanding that the devil's been uprooted. And if he's been uprooted, you don't have to worry about him planting nothing else in your life. You can't afford to be ignorant to the devil's devices, how he works. Daniel chapter 8, verse 24 says, and his power, talking about the enemy, shall be mighty at the end. But it's not going to be his power. And he shall destroy wonderfully and shall destroy the holy people of God. How is he going to do that? They will, by their disobedience, give place to the devil. And these will allow the devil to devour, like 1 Peter chapter 5, verse number 8. He's going about like a roaring lion, seeking whom he may. We as people of God, we have to understand our warfare. Did not the Bible tell us that our warfare is not against flesh and blood? It's not against our brothers and sisters in Christ, our creation. Your warfare is not against flesh and blood, period. It ain't got nothing to do with your brothers and sisters in the church, and it ain't got nothing to do with these folk that are out here in the world. That's not where your warfare is. The Bible says our warfare is against spiritual wickedness in high places. It's against the devil and his angels and his demonic powers and influences. The devil's been uprooted. We got to understand our warfare, that it's not against our brothers and sisters in Christ nor creation, but it's against the devil, the enemy of our souls. Again, he is who it is that is working in the children of disobedience. And I got to keep on saying that, amen. Whether they are sinners or whether they are calling themselves children of God. But there's an authorized revelation in the Old Testament and the New Testament. Tell them in the old and in the new, amen. The Old Testament revelation is simply this, that the children of Israel did not talk about Satan because the Bible says the veil was still on their hearts and their minds. And the Bible said that veil is only taken away when somebody comes to Christ. And so the children of Israel really, really didn't know much about Satan or about the devil. Are y'all praying with me? Y'all remember Job? Y'all remember what Job said? He said, the Lord gives. I can't even see that. And the Lord taketh away. Blessed be the name of the Lord. 15. Blessed be the name of the Lord. Amen. Remember him saying, though he slay me, yet will I trust him. How many of y'all know he didn't know nothing about the devil? We found out about the devil because the account and the record tells us who it was that was trying to kill him and who it was that was trying to take him out. We're not going there about what God was allowing. I'm not even talking about that. I want you to know what the devil's part was in this thing. They were spiritually ignorant of the devil. But in the book of Revelations, Chapter 20, verses 1 through 3, amen. The Holy Ghost says by revelation, if you got your Bible, we need to go get that one because there's a revelation right there, amen. And I'm going to be speaking by revelation, amen. Come to Revelations chapter 20, verse number 1. And I saw an angel come down from heaven, having the key of the bottomless pit and a great chain in his hand. And he laid hold on the dragon, that old serpent, which is the devil and Satan, and bound him 1,000 years and cast him into the bottomless pit, shut him up and set a seal upon him that he should deceive the nations no more till the 1,000 years should be fulfilled. And after that, he must be loosed a little season. The little season is the tribulation period. It comes at the end, just before the coming of Christ. Most people think that the church is not going to be on the earth when that happens. I got some news for you. You will be here. You just need to be a Psalm 91 Christian, dwelling in the secret place of the Most High, abiding under the shadow of the Almighty. And then you'll be just like Noah and his family, kept, amen, even in the midst of the flood. You'll be just like Shadrach, Meshach, and Abednego, kept, even in the midst of a fiery furnace. You'll be just like Daniel, kept, amen, in the midst of the lion's den. You'll be just like the children of Israel, kept in Goshen, even in the midst of Egypt. You'll be just like Jesus and his disciples on board that ship, kept because Jesus is on board. And whenever the storms of life begin to rage, you can depend on him to step up, amen, and say, peace. Be tell him you'll be kept. Hallelujah. My Bible says, amen, and has a heading over Revelation chapter 20 that says, amen, that this is the first resurrection. How many of y'all know it is the first resurrection? But I don't believe that the theologians know and understand that Jesus Christ from the dead is the first resurrection. How many of y'all know your Bible? The Bible said Jesus Christ is the firstborn from the dead among many brethren. And so Christ is the first resurrection. And then if you don't have to turn to it, but John chapter 5, verse 25 says that a day is coming and now is when Jesus was saying that, amen, the dead will hear his voice and they will raise up. How many of y'all know that the first resurrection is your and my rebirth from the death of our trespasses and sins? Oh, I'm just planting seed, amen. If anyone will hear his voice, his word, his doctrine, his gospel, and then repent, believe on him as the substitutionary sacrifice for our sins, then, amen, we are raised from the death of our trespasses and sins and the seal on the devil so that he can't deceive the nations anymore until the end is none other than the Holy Ghost on me and you.
1: 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I in Jesus' mighty name, amen.
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8: 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And whatever you can do for the Lord, call on the Lord, because He can do everything for you.
9: I want to invite you this morning to the book of Ephesians, the 6th chapter. Ephesians 6. Amen. I will be dealing this morning with the whole chapter, but I want to take you to for the reading of scripture. Begin at verse 10. 6 and 10. Ephesians, the 6th chapter, beginning with verse 10. It says, finally, and I'm reading from the New International Version. Finally, be strong in the Lord and in His mighty power. Put on the full armor of God so that you can take your stand against the devil's schemes. For our struggle is not against flesh and blood, but against the rulers, against the authorities, against the powers of this dark world, and against the spiritual forces of evil in the heavenly realm. Therefore, put on the full armor of God so that when the day of evil comes, you may be able to stand your ground. And after you have done everything to stand, stand firm then with the belt of truth buckled around your waist, with the breastplate of righteousness in place, and with your feet fitted with the readiness that comes from the gospel of peace. In addition to all of this, take up the shield of faith, with which you can extinguish all the fiery arrows of the evil one. Take the helmet of salvation and the sword of the Spirit, which is the word of God, and pray in the Spirit on all occasions with all kinds of prayer and requests. With this in mind, be alert and always keep on praying.

battles and physical battles, battles of morale and morals. We're fighting, children. And so we look to Paul this morning to kind of give us some inspiration so that we can go forth and do what God has called us to do. And in the book of Ephesians, it is not like the book of 1 Corinthians or Galatians. Ephesians does not address a specific crisis in the church. Instead, it offers a theological vision and a pastoral encouragement. The Jerusalem Council in Acts 15 had recently ruled in the history of the book of Ephesians that Gentiles did not need to be circumcised. This created tension in many churches. Ephesians addresses these issues by emphasizing that Christ has destroyed the dividing wall, that wall that existed between Jews and Gentiles, forming one new humanity. We're all brothers and sisters in the Lord. There is no separation between one group and another group. Paul begins to explain that the letter presenting a sweeping vision of Christ uniting all things in heaven and on earth. This cosmic emphasis responds to the spiritual environment of Ephesus, where people were deeply concerned with powers, with spirits, and with cosmic forces. Paul outlines how believers should live in household, workplaces, and society, culminating in the famous "the armor of God," framed as a response to spiritual powers. The Ephesians were the inhabitants of, especially the Christian community of Ephesus, of a major Greco-Roman city in Asia Minor. Paul wrote to them to strengthen unity between Jewish and Gentile believers, to explain the cosmic cause. The Ephesians lived in a complex, multicultural, spiritually charged environment. Paul wrote to them not to solve a crisis, but to shape their identity. Shaping us. We are in a place in our country where we need to be shaped into a national identity. Not being Christian nationalists, not being anything else, but a unity that says that we are all citizens of the country. And that everybody matters in the country. Understand that they had a multitude of cultures and a multitude of different people in Ephesians. So understand today that as we look at the Word of God, Ephesians 6 not merely a chapter. It is a curriculum of Christian living in a world full of pressures, hierarchy, spiritual warfare. Paul writes to the church surrounded by Roman power, social stratification, and spiritual darkness. Does that sound like where we are? That we are in a place of power by government? Are we in a spiritual dark place in America? So Paul speaks to subgroups. He speaks to the children, he speaks to the parents, he speaks to the servants, and he speaks to the masters, not to reinforce hierarchy, but to reveal how the gospel

0: gospel transforms every layer of society. So the gospel is meant, amen, to reach you at whatever level you may find yourself at. Amen. I was at the hospital yesterday, and I noticed that when they were ready to feed the patients, they sent them their plates on a cart, and they were all sitting ready in the hallway so that it could be distributed. But every patient, according to what his need or her need was on that tray. If they were a special type of diet, it was already prepared and on the tray. Nobody had to go back and do more work to take care of the person who had a special diet. Amen. And so we find this morning that even in America, we find ourselves needing to hear from God. And so in the first three verses of Ephesians, God allows Paul to write to the children in the city. Paul begins with the youngest, reminding us that discipleship starts early. And even as we come into the church, well, some of us come into the church as babes. We are children who do not know who God is, and we must learn who God is. And believe me, even though you may come into the church and be considered a child, we are growing in the Lord. And every time we grow, we find out new things. I've grown in ministry because of some things that has happened in my life. I've grown in ministry because there were circumstances that I had to learn to maneuver in so that everybody would feel that there is a place for them in the church. Honor is not about perfection. When he tells us to honor our parents, it says, children, obey your parents in the Lord, for this is right. It's not about just obedience. It's not about just perfection. It's about your posture. That if you present yourself as respectable, present yourself in the posture of respect, then you're able to get more, amen, from being in that posture than in being, amen, in an oppositional type of way. I was speaking to someone and they said they used to go to the great grandmother's house for Bible study. And she just reminded me, y'all gonna laugh at this one. She reminded me, she said, my great grandmother had a color TV set. So we went to Bible study so we can watch television at her house. Okay. And so when she got through with Bible study, she told the kids they can go and watch TV. But she didn't tell them that they were going to watch the black and white TV, and they wanted to watch the color TV. And she said, and somebody got this big idea to get this film that you put on the TV. There was a red strip, there was a yellow strip, and there was a green strip. Y'all don't remember that. Y'all too young to remember that. But I told her, yeah, they had those strips, but also when you went to the drive-in, they had a blue screen, a green screen, and a red screen. So anything that was white on the black and white was red, green, or blue. So we were watching not in living color, but we were watching in color. So sister said that she told her grandma, you know you bad. You won't let us come and watch the color TV. And her mother said, be respectful. And she said, she's not respecting us making us watch this black and white TV. Girls, calm down. Understand that honor builds generational bridges. Think about that. Honor builds generational bridges. Honor stabilizes the family. That when you understand where our place is, amen. And it's difficult being the age that I am because I still look at some of the grown folks as being little kids. When Dr. Evans was up here, I still remember her as a 17-year-old when she first came to Evansville. And I'm saying, okay, she's grown up now. I just don't treat her like she's the age she is. Honor creates spiritual inheritance. You cannot receive what God has for you if you don't honor God. You can't receive the blessings of family if you do not honor your family. And I recognize that we have some dysfunctional families. I'm a member of a dysfunctional family. Amen. Amen. There's some folk in my family. I honor them from way over there. I honor them from over there. But they're so dysfunctional that I pray daily that they find Jesus, because they're dysfunctional. And in that dysfunction, I recognize that they don't honor those who are in the family. It's me and all about me and what I want. You know, there's some people that come into your presence at Thanksgiving. They drama kings and queens. They gonna keep something going on no matter what happens, right? In a culture where youth are often disconnected, Paul calls the church to raise children who know the Lord, respect authority, and walk in promise. Respect authority. Walk in the promise. The promise that God is our refuge and our strength, a very present help in the time of trouble. He not only speaks to the children, but Paul also speaks to the parents. Paul shifts that attention, and he says, do not provoke your children to wrath. Bring them up in the nurture and the abomination or admonition of the Lord, in the admonition of the Lord. Bring them up and nurture them to know who God is. Brother Perry passed this morning about 1 o'clock, and when I went to Princeton a long time ago, I remember him and his wife, and they were just newly married, and he didn't come to church. Amen. He liked baseball and softball and liked fishing and stuff, and Perry, Brother Perry didn't come to church. But when I came back from Anderson and I went and visited, I found him sitting on the deacon board. Well, what that says to me is that there is a transition, that even after receiving salvation and knowing who God is, that there is a nurturing period in the midst of that. And even though as children we sometimes rebel against that system, we find ourselves realizing it was the system that has held us, that it is God that has brought us. It is God who has delivered us. It is God who has protected us. And we find as we mature in our age that it wasn't about what I was doing. It was all about what God was doing. And so as he transitioned, I thought about his transition in the life that he lived, that he went from someone that was lukewarm to somebody that was on fire for the Lord. Nurtured. Things that we are taught. Don't think that what you're teaching your children is going in one ear and out of the other. It sticks. It's planted in there. And at some point in time, even though they act like they don't know it and they get it, and they will move in that direction. Scripture says in Proverbs to train up a child in the way that he should go. And in many days he shall not depart. Didn't say that he may not do some stuff, but for some reason they always come back to center. Bring them up. Paul says, don't crush their spirit. You know, those are things that sometimes parents do not knowingly. Don't crush the spirit. Cultivate them. Parents are not called to dominate, but to disciple. We were discipled along the way. Not to intimidate, but to instruct. Not to provoke, but to prepare. I talked to you too, brother. He's talking back at me this morning. In a world where many children are raised by screens, child, my great-grandchildren, if you don't have a phone that they can look at when you got them, they will throw a fit. And they will get on your phone and turn it on and get what they want. I'm still trying to figure out how to get to YouTube. They get in there and did. My 3-year-old asked me the other day, is the code 3111? I said, I guess it is. So I mean, they got it right. They're doing what they're supposed to do, right? So understand that there's a lot of screen time that the children have. There's a lot of stress that is in our homes and survival, and we need to raise them to be children who love the Lord. Paul calls parents to raise them by scripture, stability, and spiritual guidance. Now let's understand something. He was writing in this next section, verses 5 and 8. He's writing to us about slaves. Slaves, obey your masters. That sometimes hits hard, especially in America, where during the time of slavery in this country, this was one of the scriptures that was always thrown out to those who were enslaved to obey your masters. That's what God says. It is, understand that there's a difference between Roman slavery in the first century and American slavery. In Roman slavery, it was not race-based. Many slaves could own property, run businesses, and buy their freedom. Some served as teachers, physicians, and administrators. They were able to be freed by the age of 30. Roman law offered limited protections. But in America, it was a little bit different. It was explicitly racialized, targeting Africans and their descendants. It was hereditary. Who in God's green earth inherits enslavement? But Africans from Africa and their people, they were born into slavery, born into bondage, and could never escape. Enslaved people were legally defined as property. Families were routinely separated. Literacy was criticized and criminalized. Violence and terror was systematic. Paul was not endorsing American slavery. He was speaking to a Roman structure and subverting it through from within. He was saying to them, addressing slaves directly, to obey, to do what must be done so that you may get your freedom, commanding masters to treat them with justice and reminding both that God is the true master. This is why African Americans today have read Ephesians as our liberation text and not a bondage text. Amen. And then he speaks to the masters. Who are the masters? Paul's language about masters speaks today to a system of power, not individuals alone. Many theologians, economists, and even civil rights scholars identify modern masters in a capitalistic society as corporate power. When we saw the inauguration and I looked at that stage, I said, what is going on here in America? Why do we have the billionaire class sitting in a separate section behind the president? That was something that we have never seen before, even though billionaires were invited to the inauguration. I do remember when President Obama was inaugurated, they put Oprah Winfrey on the screen, but she wasn't sitting behind him. She was in the crowd. Not placed above and so that everybody can see, but for some particular reason, this power that we have to struggle with is corporate power. Employers controlling wages, schedules, and job security. Corporations influencing housing and healthcare and labor conditions. We find that the corporate America has its foot on our necks, striving to keep us down and at a time when we should be rising as a nation as a whole. Minimum wage, $7.25. Came by a pound of ground beef for $7.25 per hour. Schedule. She got babies. She's got to do daycare. Daycare is going to take her whole check, but if she's going to work, she needs to pay. I don't understand how government requires somebody to work for somebody else and get no benefit. I mean, if you make a woman work or a person work, even if they're disabled, if they make a person work for their food stamps, the money that they get working goes and pays the babysitter. And you got to sell the food stamps so you can pay the rent. Doesn't make sense in anybody's world. But we have corporate power. We have corporate power that wants to stand on the necks of people who have nothing and realize that they are the influence and that the power structure is such as it is. Gasoline, almost $5. Some cases don't get diesel. You bet you'll be in trouble. You got to get a mortgage and a loan every time you fill up your tank. There's another group of people that's in this power, this struggle, this power, this three-sided power struggle. The next group is the financial gatekeepers, those who write loans and those who are predatory lenders. You know, that company downtown that if you come in and get a payday loan, that pay you can give me some money and you can pay me on payday. Don't get behind. Scheming and taking. So the Lord is speaking to them in this scripture. He is saying to them to be careful how you treat people. And then we have our politicians, legislatures determining voter access, taking Memphis, Tennessee, and dividing Memphis up in three different sections to dilute the power of those who live in Memphis. And it's not just happening, amen. It's not just happening in Tennessee. It's happening in Alabama, in Florida. It's happening all over Texas. It's happening in all of these places so that folk will be marginalized even more. But the Bible tells us that these things are going to happen, but he speaks to those who will hear the word of God. Be careful how you treat folk. Courts interpreting rights. Courts not listening to what's going on. Not aware of what is really going on. Regulators no longer doing what they should do. No more investigations at EEOC about race discrimination. Except if you're white. And I'll tell you this, when I was working human relations, I recognized that the same laws that's on the books for African Americans and other minorities would be on the books for those who were white, because the white is a race and male is a sex, and so you could too file your complaint, but you never filed the complaint because you never had problems.
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4: 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Welcome to the Liberty Missionary Baptist Church. Amen. Facebook live streaming. Hi, I'm Pastor Todd M. Robertson, pastor of the Liberty Missionary Baptist Church at 701 Oak Street, Evansville, Indiana. At the corner of Oak Street and Dr. Martin Luther King. So we are excited this morning to have you come and worship with us. We pray that this worship experience would be, amen, for the glory of God. And we are just delighted that you have tuned in this morning with us.
5: I want to talk this morning from the subject, the Good Shepherd. The Good Shepherd, the Good Shepherd, the Good Shepherd. Let me begin this morning's lesson, amen, by telling you a story about two men who attended college. Both of them were in the same class, and each of them were called upon to recite the 23rd Psalm. The first man was well-dressed, well-attired, well-groomed, highly educational, a published orator, trained in public speaking, well-versed in all the latest techniques as it related to drama and public speaking. He got up and recited the 23rd Psalm oh so eloquently. When he finished, the classroom clapped and cheered and asked for an encore, that they may hear his melodious voice one more time. The second man who stood up was an older man, well seasoned, didn't talk much above a whisper, didn't dress all so eloquently with the latest fashion. He got up and he spoke the same words as the first one. The Lord is my shepherd. I shall not want. But when the older gentleman got finished, nobody in the classroom made a sound. All the people in the classroom were astonished, many of them with tear-glazed eyes, in a deep mood of devotion and praise. After seeing the response of the classroom after each orator, amen, the first man, the public speaker, got up, stood to his feet, and said to the classroom, "I must confess The difference between me and my older friend here is this. I know the psalm, but he knows the shepherd. And that's what Jesus is trying to convey to the Pharisees of this particular text in John chapter 10. John chapter 10 is a carryover from John chapter 9, where Jesus was interacting with, amen, the Pharisees, trying to convince them, amen, that he is in fact the Son of the living God. Trying to convince them that I and the Father are one. If you look at the book of John, you will find, amen, as I recall again, there are seven miracles, amen, in the book of John, amen, that John highlights to try to inform some and remind others, amen, that no one could perform some of these miracles, amen, except the true and living God. That's what they were arguing about in the last book in John chapter 9. They were arguing because this man was born blind, and Jesus had healed this man who was born blind, because nobody, amen, had ever healed a man who was born blind from birth. They were questioning Jesus, and in the questioning, the reality came is folks, some of the folks said, ain't nobody able to do this. Nobody's ever done this before. He must be the Son of the living God. So here we are as a carryover into John chapter 10. He's addressing these same naysayers, these same Pharisees who are non-believers. Have I got a witness? And it's a good segue, if you will, let me say it. He's still trying to share with them that I am, amen, the Son of the living God. And he tells them, he says, verily, verily, truly, truly, amen, amen. When he starts, anytime Jesus starts out with something that says a repetitive, he's telling you to take note of what I'm getting ready to say. He says, I tell you, amen, with certainty. And when he says, I tell you, he's referencing the Pharisees, the ones who did not believe. They religious, but they are not, amen, believers of Jesus Christ. There is a difference in being religious. Satanic folk can be considered as religious. But you gotta know Jesus Christ as your Lord and Savior if you wanna be saved. Have I got a witness? Amen. And so here in John chapter 10, he says, truly, truly, verily, verily, I say unto you, amen, with certainty, the person who does not enter into the sheepfold through the gate, but climbs up by some other way, is a thief and a bandit. Brother, if you could put my illustration up there, if you have it, amen. Just to give you an idea that when Jesus said, anyone who does not enter the sheepfold, amen, through the gate. A sheepfold in Jewish time, amen, was a walled, amen, facility or a walled, a fenced in area. And when it was fenced in, amen, Then there was a little gate where they all the sheep would go in through one area, and they would all come out of one area. If you look at the illustration on the screen, amen, that there's one gate, but all of it's walled in. And sometimes, amen, when there was no official gate, the gatekeeper would sit in the middle of the gate to ensure that whatever's coming in got to go through him. If you're going to tack any of the sheep, you got to go through him. And so the building in the corner is where the gatekeeper or the porter would stay if they had a building. And then whenever the shepherd would come, now watch this. Let me paint the picture. Not only would one shepherd put his sheep in this facility, several shepherds would run their sheep up in this facility at night for safekeeping. Keep that in mind. Let's go. You can take it down. He's teaching in this lesson. He said, the one who enters through the gate is the shepherd of the sheep. Jesus, in this particular lesson, he's trying to teach them that anybody who comes in any other name, in any other way than Jesus Christ, is a thief and a bandit, a liar and a cheat. If you don't know Jesus, he was born in Bethlehem of a virgin by the name of Mary. If you don't know Jesus, he walked this earth some 33 years without sin. If you don't know Jesus, the one who they lied on and spit on, and he never said a mumbling word when they crucified him at Calvary. If you don't know the Jesus who died out on Calvary's cross, hung his head in the locks of his shoulder and said, Father, it is finished, and give up his life. If you don't know the one whom they took down off the cross after they pierced him in his side and they laid him in Joseph's tomb, and he stayed there Friday night, Saturday all day, and early Sunday morning, he got up with all power of heaven and earth in his hands. If you don't know that Jesus, amen, then everything else is a robber and a thief. That's what he's trying to get them. Anybody else comes in any other name. Some folks want to serve Confucius, a robber and a thief. Any other name than Jesus Christ is trying to steal the flock. We ought, every child of God ought to spend some time in the country. Every child of God ought to spend a little time in the country. And if you don't spend it, you ought to take some time to study country ideas or country thoughts, especially as it relates to the sheep and the shepherd. Amen. Because we are considered, amen, the Lord's sheep. Have I got a witness? Sheep belong in a flock. Amen. That's why we come to church. Some folks who may be viewing me online think they don't have to come to church. Amen. But the truth of the matter is, you belong in a church. You belong in a flock. Sheep, the Lord's sheep belong in a flock. He refers to us, amen, as his sheep. And sheep belong in a flock. And they are, amen, belong in a fold. Especially at nighttime. y'all ain't helping me here, because the devil in John 10 and 10, as we keep right on reading down, he'll remind you that the devil is always trying to kill, steal, and destroy. So in the daytime, you belong in a flock. And when it gets hard, you belong in the Lord's fold. The fold is the protection of the walls, amen, that keeps us from hurt, harm, and danger. Have I got a way? That's why I like Psalm 23. When you look at Psalm 23, amen, it talks about the Lord is my shepherd, I shall not want. It reminds us that he is a provider. Have I got a witness? Because when you in the fold, the Lord provides protection. When you in the flock, the Lord provides protection. When you in the flock, the Lord will feed you. When you in the fold, the Lord will feed you. I'm just saying, you belong in a fold and you belong in a flock, and the flock will belong in the fold, especially when it gets dark. Sometimes, amen, when things are happening in our lives, amen, whether good, bad, or indifferent, sometimes we run away from God instead of running to God. Have I got a witness? But I'm trying to get you to understand, amen, that the text is trying to tell us that you are sheep, and sheep belong in a flock, and a flock, especially at night, belongs in a, y'all get me. Fold provides protection. Flock provides protection. Provision, protection, and his presence. Amen, amen. And when you got the Lord's presence, he provides guidance. Let me get back to where I'm trying to go. I'm trying to go with this. Look at the text. The text says, amen, any person who does not enter the sheepfold through the gate. If you find somebody, we saw somebody on just anybody, you don't have to be a biblical scholar, but if you seen somebody climbing over the wall instead of going through the gate, everybody know that that's a bandit. They trying to steal them sheep. Look at that. Y'all know how we do. We looking out the house sometimes at the next door neighbor, and stuff be going on, and folk get together, and you start looking, are they up to no good? We lived in town. There was some abandoned houses in town, and folk would just be wandering around them, and we start looking and wondering, what you doing over there? Don't take a scientist, a rocket scientist, to know that if somebody's trying to climb over the wall of a fold, they are thief or abandoned. But he said the one who comes in through the gate is the shepherd. Now let me pause here for a moment again, because I want you to understand that the shepherd is given to us for protection, guidance, provision, and his presence. His protection, his guidance, his provision, and his presence. In other words, he'll never leave you, nor will he forsake you. He's the kind of God that feeds you when you won't he do it. He makes ways out of no way. When you got the shepherd, when you got the, see, but it only happens when you in the flock. When you start trying to get outside of the flock and the fold, that's when you find yourself in some, come on, talk to me if you can. I need to hurry up. I know I didn't bored you already long enough. I'm just trying to make this practical application of the text, because some of us who are going through life, we're trying to do it absent of God. And anything we do absent of God, we find ourselves in trouble. Have I got a witness? Now here, let me scurry down to verse number 3, and then I'm going to get out of here. I'm going to get 3 through 6, and I want you to pick up on something here. And then we're going to scurry out of here. In verses 3-6, he says, it is to him the gatekeeper opens the gate, and it is his voice the sheep hears. And he calls his own sheep by name and leads them out. Look at verse number 4. Amen. Verse number 4 said, when he has driven out all of his own, he goes ahead of them, and the sheep follow because they recognize his. Come on, somebody. Amen. Verse number 5 says that they will never follow another stranger, but will run away from him because they do not recognize the. Y'all gonna help me here. The voice of a. Here's what I'm trying to say. I'm trying to get to the point is, amen, there are always voices speaking. In this life, you always have at least two different voices speaking to you. Only one of them is of the Lord. Only one of them is right. I was telling my children, when they get opportunities at jobs, and when you get two jobs, I told them only one of them's right. When you got a job here and a job off of there, amen, you got to pray to the Lord to find out which one is right, because both of them are not. Are y'all hearing me? You got to look through, amen. You got to look through the money. You got to look through the situation. You got to see which one, because only one of them two are right. Voices are always coming at you, amen, but only one of the voices are. Have I got? Now, how can we know if we're listening to the right voice? The only way you're going to know if you're listening to the right voice is to know his word. Because if we're not listening to the word of God, if we're not following the word of God, if we don't get embedded in us the word of God, then how can we know, amen, that it's of God? Because faith cometh by hearing, and hearing comes by the word. Y'all listening to me? Well, I listened to Judge Judy, and Judge Judy said it this way. I listened on the TV, and they said it this way. I've been following this person on TikTok, and TikTok, they said it this way, that we ought to do this. And then when we get into trouble and we find ourselves everywhere but where we're supposed to be, then we finally come on back to the church and to the word of God, and then try to get back. Have I got a witness in here? You can't know whether you are following the word or the voice of God if you don't understand the word of God. Think about this. Now here's the illustration of the text. So I told you earlier, when that fold where those walls are, all the shepherds at nighttime would come and scurry their sheep into the fold. They would all be mixed and mingled in. All of them would be mixed and mingled in the fold. Man give you an illustration before I close that out, and I'm going to get out of here. Man went to the courts. Two men went to court. Man said, he stole my sheep. Judge, the other guy told the judge, no, I didn't steal him. That's my sheep. Judge said, how can I tell whether that's that man's sheep or not? So he sent the man who made the accusation that this guy stole his sheep. He sent him outside of the courtroom. He told him, said, now call your sheep. When he sent him outside the courtroom and said, call your sheep, he called. The sheep just stood there in the courtroom, just kind of meandering around, looking around, buttoned up against the pews and everything. He said, come on in here. Told the other man, said, go out there and call your sheep. So the other guy started making some noise. And when he started making the noise, the sheep start turning toward the voice and start running, start butting toward the door, trying to get out of the, y'all hearing me? I'm trying to tell you, Jesus is saying, my sheep know my voice. Even though you are in the world, amen, you are in the world, but you not of the world, because you know the Lord's voice. When the Lord gets to speaking, every now and then the Lord will tell you, no, don't go with them. Y'all hear that? Yeah. Every now and then, y'all ever done it before? Y'all know I done it before. I'm gonna get out of here. I listened to the wrong voice. The other voice kept telling me, Todd, don't go with them. Don't do it. Don't. It ain't gonna end well. And then you take off, and you find yourself in some mess. And that other voice come back and tell you, said, I told you. Have I got a witness? Because he said, my sheep, have I got a witness? They know my voice. That's why every now and then you got to have a little, have I got a witness with the Lord? Because when you start talking with him, you'll recognize when the Lord is speaking to you. Every now and then when God is talking to you, you'll begin to tune in and say, what are you saying, God? I hear you, God. What are you trying to tell me? Can I take one last detour and I'm going to leave y'all alone? Listen, I was sitting in church, amen, and y'all have heard me tell this story, and just recently I started telling y'all who it was that I was didn't want to give money to. I was broke as a joke. Didn't have a penny hearted to my name. And the Lord, I'm sitting in the pulpit. And the Lord said, give $20. I'm like, that's my last. I'm like, who are you talking to? You talking to me, Lord? I know when the Lord was talking to me, because I'd been down. I had nobody else to depend on. When you ain't got nobody else to depend on, you find out when the Lord is talking to you. When you've been down and you playing handball with the curve, amen, you know when the Lord is talking to you. When you ain't got two nickels to rub together and you

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1: Good morning, and welcome to the New Hope Baptist Church broadcast, where our pastor, Ryan Jackson, is imparting God's word. 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
2: Something happens when we call that name. There's something about the name of Jesus. Demons tremble in that name. There's peace in that name. There's protection in that name. Join me in 1 John. Chapter number 5. We're engaged in this series entitled Productive Prayers. The aim of this series is not only that we would know how to pray, but we would pray with effectiveness. That ultimately, God desires for us to get results through prayer. And so we're going to be looking at texts to show us how to maximize our prayer life. 1 John chapter number 5. We're going to look at verses 14 and 15. And it reads, and I'll be reading from the New King James Version of the Bible. You'll find these words. Now this is the confidence that we have in him, that if we ask anything according to his will, he hears us. And if we know that he hears us, whatever we ask, we know that we have the petitions that we have asked of him. The word of God. You may be seated. Giving honor to Jesus, who is the Christ, the Son of the living God, my risen Savior and returning Redeemer. To all of you, my brothers and sisters in Christ, we are elated that you are in the worship experience this morning. To all of you watching by way of the virtual sanctuary, we thank God for you as well. Watching by way of replay, thank you for sharing. Thank you for liking. Thank you for hearting. You enable us to advance the message of Christ. And this message, I want you to take real good notes, this message. Because this message is going to help us get more production out of our prayers. Because

of the iPhone. And I'm a bit biased that I love Apple products. One of the features of the iPhone that I commonly use all the time, Sister Tilly, is the voice note feature. The voice note feature is when you record your voice and you send it as a message, Shalika, to someone else. Brandon, from time to time, like this week, I had some struggling. I'm struggling with getting my messages to go through. Shell, I would record the voice note. I'm the voice note king, y'all. No, you don't understand. Like, when I do voice notes, like, it ain't like 2 seconds. Barika, for those who are close to me, I'm talking about I do 5-6 minute messages. Tiana, I recorded it. Hit send. And I was waiting for the person I sent it to respond back. And because of the relationship, I know, Felicia, they respond back. I'm wondering why in the world haven't, Sister Shirley, put, haven't they responded to my voice note? Then I realized and looked down at my phone. And there was that little circle. The exclamation point to indicate that the message wasn't even delivered. I recorded a 5-minute message. Mother Maureen, I hit the send button. I waited, Brother Maurice Watt, for a response. Only to find out the message never went through. And so I thank God for my better half, Lady Ngozi, because I'm trying to figure out why the message didn't go through. She said, you got to go and there's some, you got to go to your settings and you got to update some things because you had a poor connection. And because you had a poor connection, it didn't go to the person you wanted it to go through. I believe that analogy of the voice note helps to explain for us what our prayer and what our communication with God looks like. Some of us come to the altar every week and we believe God in prayer. And some of us, even in our own personal prayer time, we praying. We on our knees, we sweating, we spitting, we giving God all we got in our prayers. But only to find out the message didn't go through. Family, my message didn't go through because it was something on my end. It wasn't wrong with the person I was sending it to. The reason why, Sister Patricia, the message did not go through was because there was something on my end that I had to fix. And family, I want to submit to you today that the reason why sometimes our prayers do not go through, it's because we got to update our settings and we got some connectivity issues and it won't go through. Our text today exposes for us what it means to get a prayer through. Aaron, I'm looking at this text and it helps to answer two important questions, and I need you to take note of this. How do, and we're going to unravel this through the text, Shaquita, how do we know for certain God will answer my prayer? And the second question is, what do I need to pray

0: or what do I need to do to make sure God answers my prayer? I'm going to say it again. How do I know for certain God answers my prayer? And the second question is, what do I need to pray? What do I need to do, Ryan Minor, to ensure that my prayers are answered? Now, let me preface by saying, 1 John, it's a book that's written to believers to strengthen their faith. It reminds them about their assurance of salvation. But this text presupposes your obedience before prayer. I'm going to say that again. This text presupposes your obedience before prayer. So in order for me to give you the full context of this text, I got to bring in other prayer scriptures to help you to understand what it means and what it looks like to get a prayer through. Because I don't know about you, but in the midst of our climate, within our government, within our world today, I need to make sure my prayers go through. No, they don't need to be not delivered. No, they got to get through to God, because I need something to change in my family. I need something to change with my health. I need something to change with my finances. No, this message got to get through. And it's my aim today to show you how to get a prayer through. But before I show you how to get a prayer through, I want to highlight for you very briefly what I would call the hurdles or the hindrances to getting a prayer through. What do you mean, Pastor Jackson? Because some of us are praying prayers, but at the same time we're praying them, something is blocking them from going through. So I need you to take good notes, because before I show you how to get a prayer through, I need to show you what are the hurdles to you praying and getting your prayers answered. Number one, take this down. These are my points before my point. What would prevent your prayer from not getting through? What are the hurdles? Number one, unconfessed sin. Reverend Jackson, how you know that? I read the Bible. It's a good thing if you read it, because you will find out some stuff that will help you in life. I'm talking about unconfessed sin. That's one of the hurdles. Write this verse down. Psalm 66 and verse 18. It says, Zakiya, if I regard iniquity in my heart. In other words, Sister Patricia Redding, if I regard planned sin in my heart, the Bible says the Lord will not hear me. You say, Reverend, what you mean iniquity, planned sin? It's the stuff we know it's wrong and we doing it anyway. It's the stuff you know how they call it, premeditated murder. No, some of us got premeditated sin. Cause you gonna leave church, you already thinking about the sin you going to. You gonna act holy in here, but as soon as you leave them door, it's some stuff. I don't know. I'm prophetic. I feel it in the atmosphere. It's some stuff you know ain't right and you getting ready to do. And you talking about why the Lord won't answer my prayer, because you ain't right. You not holy. You not righteous. I'm not saying you got to be perfect, but you at least should be growing in your walk with Christ. You can't be devilish all week and think God gonna answer your prayer. Why would he? Unconfessed sin, first hurdle. Let me give you the second one. Now, this is not an exhaustive list. This is what I would consider to be common amongst believers and church folks. Number two, you better write this one down, RJ. Watch this. Unforgiveness. Mark 11, 24, 25. I'm going to give you the synopsis, the summary of the verse. We're going to do more of this on Refuel on Thursday. But what hinders your prayer is your unforgiveness. So you standing in front of your Heavenly Father, you want Him to move. And He forgave you of your mess. No. Somebody better, because you know all the stuff you didn't ask for forgiveness for. This is why I always like to put stuff back on people when we be talking about how bad other people are and what they ain't doing. I don't know. You didn't do some stuff too. You just ain't telling us what you did. And guess what? God forgave you of it. So you mean to tell me the same God that forgave you of your mess, you can't extend that same forgiveness to somebody else who is in progress? Because God says, let me help you out. If you can't forgive them, I'm talking about the hurdles to answered prayer. If you can't forgive them, listen, I can't forgive you, and that's going to impact your communication with me. I ain't preaching about forgiveness, but I got to throw this in here. Who you need to forgive? You struggling in your relationship with God, but you haven't forgiven offenses that happened years ago. The emphasis on years, Sister Rebecca. No, I ain't talking about stuff happened yesterday. I'm talking about it's stuff in 87 and 92 and 2014. You still upset about that? So you mean to tell me all that unforgiveness and you trying to talk to God? Guess what? It ain't going through. That's the reality of it. Unconfessed sin. Unforgiveness. Let me give you the third one. Doubt. James chapter 1 verse 5. Part A of the verse. We're going to deal more with this on Thursday. Okay? Trustee Oscar. Doubt. God says, if you're going to ask, ask in faith. Not doubting. Because what good is it to give it back, to give it to God in prayer, and when you're done with the prayer, you take it back? This will help you with stress and anxiety. Listen, God is a healer or He's not. He gonna make a way or He won't. Whatever you believe, listen, you can't, because what happens is you got James chapter 1 verse 5 talks about this. You got divided loyalty. Divided loyalty. God says, if you go, your prayer's going to get through to me. You got to trust me and not trust yourself at the same time. Doubt. Let me give you the last one. Then we're going to move. Wrong motives. Write that. James chapter 4 verse 3. Jonah, wrong motives. I'm wondering why I can't get my prayers answered. Because your prayers only benefit you and they don't benefit nobody else. Like people be praying, man, like, Lord, let me hit the lottery. Like how you... It ain't going to benefit nobody else. It ain't going to grow the kingdom. Nobody ain't going to see Jesus. You just want to hit the lotto. Lord, what is it? How much is it? 50? How many? $52 million, how much is it? Yo, I was seeing who gonna respond back. A couple of y'all revenue is $35 million. Yeah. Some of you right now, we gotta write these numbers down because I'm gonna play them tomorrow. Man, I know people, man. This is psychology 101. I know people. I'm a person, all right? Wrong motives. You ask for something, but it's not to benefit God. It's to benefit you. I want you to begin to look at your life, and I want you to examine, evaluate your prayers. And I need you to deal with those four areas that I just mentioned. Okay, now that we've dealt with the hurdles or the hindrance to prayer, I now want to show you how to get your prayers answered. It's right in 1 John chapter 5, verse 14 and 15. I want to show you how to get a prayer through. Watch what the text says. I'm in the Bible, verse 14. And this is the confidence that we have in him. Point number one, write this down. If you gonna get a prayer through, you need to have assurance. Reverend, what do you mean assurance? Confidence. Boldness. When you pray, you gotta come to God correct. If you gonna step to God, you gotta step to God correct. Here it is. My confidence is not in my education. My confidence is not in the government. My confidence is not in the president. My confidence is not in my connections. My confidence is in Christ. Watch this. Let me get this to you. And my confidence is not based on just what he can do, but my confidence is in who he is. Now listen, I know God can do some stuff, but I know who he is. And so because I know who he is, I know how to step to God correctly. Let me give you a verse, Hebrews 11 and 6. But without faith, it is impossible to please God. For he must come to God and believe that God is. And God is a rewarder of those who diligently seek him. God says, in order for you to have and to walk in this assurance, you got to have the belief in who I am. And I don't know about you, but there is something about that name, Jesus. That my belief in Jesus is not for what he can do, but for who he is. That he is omniscient. He is omnipresent. He is sovereign. He sits high and he looks low. The God I serve, I got confidence in. How do you know, Reverend, I got confidence in him? Because he ain't let me down yet. You've been through hell and high water. You sitting here today. You confidence, my belief. Then watch this. When you got assurance, and this is the confidence that we have in him, you bold. A lot of us, we bold in the world, and we lose boldness in church. You loud out there, but when you come in here, you act shy. Bold. It has this, Hebrews chapter 4, verse 16, write that verse down. Let us therefore come boldly to the throne of grace. No, no, no. The reason why I'm coming bold is because I know God got access to what I need. And when I show up to church, and some of us know, when I show up to church on Sunday morning, I'm excited to worship. I'm excited to pray because I know God got something I need. And guess what? When I show up, whatever I ask for, I know it gotta happen because my daddy got it. My daughters, man, they funny. My daughters, they funny, man. Because, Matt, they know my soft spot. Wife and I, we working. I pick them up from school, daycare. Wife is like, you can't give them snacks every day. Especially Zakora, she's going to get too accustomed to it. Yeah, help me, Lord. But when I see Zakora and Amarachi, every now and then, they pull on my heartstring. Because they'll ask me for something that they know their daddy won't turn them away from. And so, this past week, Zakora got Cheeto Puff wasted, man. Because every day, daddy, what's the snack for the day? And as much, Scott, as I try not to give them the snack because they ask their daddy for it. And because they know how their daddy is going to respond. Every day, they ask for the snack because they know I got it. All I'm trying to do is tell you about God. That when you walk in boldness, when you come to God in prayer, God won't turn his children away. Aren't you glad God never turned you away? Whatever you need, God is always gave it to you. Confidence. I got assurance. Because there's never been a time God didn't give me what I needed. And I don't know about you, but I'm grateful that God, he didn't always give me what I wanted, but I thank God that he gave me what I needed. Let me keep going, man.
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12: 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If you have not accepted Christ as your personal Lord and Savior, you are encouraged to do so now. Let us join in today's message brought by Pastor Reverend Matori Bailey.

0: say amen?
1: Amen.
0: Can we say amen again?
1: Amen.
0: Amen. I'm so glad somebody prayed for me. And I'm not ashamed to give God the glory.
1: Amen.
0: Amen. Amen. It's a shame when you have a mother that's been so good to you.
2: Talk to us now.
0: Somebody said carry you for 9 months.
2: Yeah.
3: Watch out.
0: No telling what kind of pain they had when they delivered you. Here we are, 90 years later.
2: My Lord.
0: We ought to be thankful.
2: Yes, sir.
0: That God has brought us.
3: Oh, yeah.
0: From a mighty long way. I just never understood how people could be sad in church.
3: Amen. Tell it.
0: I never understood how people could be sad without a mama.
3: Amen.
0: Because see, I didn't have one. Mm-hmm, but I'm not sad.
2: Yeah.
0: Because somebody told me that Jesus would be a mother for you.
3: Yes, sir.
0: I don't know about you, but that's what they said. And I come to believe the same thing.
2: Yes, Lord.
0: So if you would, just give me a few minutes. We want to come from Acts, the 26th chapter. Have Dr. Bailey to read that for me.
2: Acts 26.
0: The 12th verse through the 23rd verse. Blessed are those who hear the word of the Lord. 23rd.
2: Are we all ready?
0: 26th chapter of Acts, the 12th verse to the 23rd.
2: I ask that you would, those of us who can, stand for this. Those of us who can. Acts 26, 12 through 24.
0: 23rd.
2: Yes. Starting with verse 12. Wherefore, as I went to Damascus with authority, commission from the chief priests, at midday, O king, I saw in the way a light from heaven, above the brightness of the sun, shining round about me and them which journeyed with me. And when we were all fallen to the earth, I heard a voice speaking unto me, and saying in the Hebrew tongue, Saul, Saul, why persecutest thou me? It is hard for thee to kick against the pricks. And I said, Who art thou, Lord? And he said, I am Jesus whom thou persecutest. But rise and stand upon thy feet, for I have appeared unto thee for this purpose, to make thee a minister and a witness both of these things which thou hast seen, and of those things in which I will appear unto thee, delivering thee from the people and from the Gentiles, unto whom now I send thee, to open their eyes and to turn them from darkness to light, and from the power of Satan unto God, that they may receive forgiveness of sins and an inheritance among them which are sanctified by faith that is in me. Whereupon, O King Agrippa, I was not disobedient unto the heavenly vision, but showed first unto them of Damascus and at Jerusalem and throughout all the coast of Judea and then to the Gentiles, that they should repent and turn to God and do works meet for repentance. For these causes the Jews caught me in the temple and went about to kill me. Having therefore obtained help of God, I continued unto this day, witnessing both to small and great, saying none other things than those which the prophet and Moses did say should come, that Christ should suffer, and that he should be the first that should rise from the dead, and should show light unto the people and to the Gentiles.
0: Can we say amen?
2: Amen.
0: We want to take the 19th verse there. That says, whereupon, O King Agrippa,
2: yes,
0: I was not disobedient unto the heavenly vision. We want to talk briefly from faithful to your calling.
2: Yes.
0: Faithful to your calling. Dr. Brady invited me down to give a workshop Friday evening and Saturday. And the title of the workshop was The Foundation for Christian Leadership. There cannot be any foundation unless you have Jesus Christ as the foundation. 1 Corinthians, the 3rd chapter, and 11th verse. A lot of us proclaim to be Christians, but we really don't know what it all entails in being a Christian. First of all, you have to know that Christ is the starting point of your Christianity. That's the foundation.
2: Yes, sir.
0: He is the starting point. He is the one who gave his life for you. He is the one who came from glory down and died and rose the third day morning. He is the foundation.
2: Yes.
0: In the last couple of days, I've had a chance to ride around with Dr. Bailey, and he and I go way back, almost 20-some years. But it's interesting that when he gave me one of the brochures for his 8th year anniversary, that it says that he accepted Christ as his personal Savior at the age of 6 years old. Now that says a lot. At 6 years old, somebody had what we call an epiphany.
2: Yes, sir.
0: An epiphany is when you realize somewhere in your life something different, something that stands out, something that rings home, and all of us have had some kind of epiphany with Jesus Christ.
2: That's it.
0: And that's why we come to our salvation, because at that moment, Christ became clear to us,
2: yes,
0: in our mind.
2: Yes, it did.
0: Now, it's one thing to accept Christ. A lot of people say they accept Christ, Mama. They can't look back 90 some years and figure out that they have lived for Christ.
2: Amen.
0: A lot of people didn't live for Christ. They're just abiding time and going through time and just marching time,
2: yes,
0: and there's nothing that they're doing for Christ. Attitude all the time. Some people learn to smile. Some people learn to shake your hand. Some people learn to give you a hug. And some people learn to cut your throat.
3: Amen.
0: And that very breath. But when you're for real for Jesus, you don't work like that.
2: That's it.
0: You are faithful to the calling that he gave you.
2: That's it.
0: But then, Mother, a lot of us don't know what the calling is that he gave us.
3: All right.
0: And if you don't know what the calling is, then you cannot do the job responsibility in that occupation. Mm-hmm. It's simple as that. So if you are a janitor, you learn all the roles and all the responsibilities of how to be a good janitor.
3: Yes, sir.
2: That's it.
0: If you're a preacher, you learn all the roles and all the, it's right here, all the roles and all the responsibility it is to be a good preacher.
3: All right.
0: You study that word to show yourself approved, to rightly divide it. You don't have to make up your own interpretation.
2: No, sir.
0: You rightly divide it, and you tell people what they need to hear in order to know that Christ is their Savior.
2: Yes, sir.
4: Yes, sir.
0: So I learned a long time ago when I had my epiphany, long time ago, that God was standing by you when nobody else was standing by you.
2: Yes, sir.
4: Yes, sir.
0: You got to know that for yourself.
4: All right.
0: Nobody's going to tell you that. Nobody, that if they tell you, they probably won't need it. So you got to know for yourself that even when times get hard, when it gets rough, that you lean on God in every situation.
4: Yes, sir.
2: That's it. That's it.
0: I tell people that you can cry and give a pity party for yourself all you want to. And that may sound good. It may go over. But unless you have been where I have been,
2: all right.
0: Unless you have been where some mothers have been, then you really don't have too much to cry about.
2: Talk to us.
0: You know, everything now is technology. Everything now is cars. You push your button. Everything now. We didn't have that when we came along.
2: No, sir.
0: We had no pot belly stove. We had to shake the griddle. We had to go out and bring wood in. We had to. Then somebody tell you that give God the glory. And you say, like the Holy Ghost, the glory for what? I don't have anything. It's five of us sleeping in the same bed. But you got a bed.
2: Yeah.
0: Hallelujah.
4: Hallelujah.
0: Hallelujah. We're cold outside and cold on the inside, but you got what? You got a bed. Then all of y'all will warm one another.
4: Yes.
0: Hallelujah. Never went hungry a day in my life.
4: Right.
0: Yes. Hallelujah.
2: Yes.
0: Hallelujah. But see, it's one thing to say you're Christian. It's another thing to act like you're Christian. It's another thing to live like you're Christian.
2: Yes.
4: Tell it.
0: Faithful to your calling.
2: Yes.
0: When times get rough and nobody's on your side, when people are slapping you upside the head, you can still say, God bless you.
4: God bless you. Amen. Thank you.
0: When your money gets short and folks ain't trying to help you out, you can still say, God bless you.
4: Yeah.
0: I've come to realize in my epiphany with God that when I walked down the street,
2: yes, sir,
0: and I didn't have money in my pocket, somehow, money showed up on the sidewalk.
4: Yeah.
0: Got to pick it up.
2: Yes, sir. God.
0: See, we don't have enough to shout about. Yeah. Things are too easy. We like to go to sleep. Huh? But when he's been good to you.
2: Talk to us,
0: God. Hey! You don't need nobody to shout for you. Shout all by yourself.
4: So
2: yes, sir.
4: Yes, sir.
0: Hallelujah. Hallelujah. Hallelujah. I read a long time ago. They stabbed these apostles. They juked them in the back and they hung them from the cross upside down. But they died for the word of Jesus Christ.
4: Yes, sir.
2: Yes, sir.
4: Yes, he did.
0: So as we rode around town and Dr. Bailey began to show me the desolation of Evansville. It's one thing to go downtown. It's another thing to see all the fine works. It's another thing to see all the fine churches. But when you look at the desolation, you look at folks who need.
2: Yes.
0: You look at folks who don't have.
2: Yes.
0: And there don't seem to be anybody caring about those people. When we ride around, bring that young brother down here for me, please. That young man, make it. Bring it down. Rest.
2: Bruce.
0: We've gotten so high-minded. We've gotten so that we want to look down our noses on folks. Huh? We're better than everybody else. Huh? You know, and that was not like Jesus. That was not him. He fed the hungry. And,
4: yes, he
0: and
4: did.
0: From two loaves, huh?
4: Yes,
0: and five loaves, he fed the hungry. Well, then how many words? Talk to me, somebody.
4: Yes.
0: I got somebody here. Hallelujah. faithful to your calling.
4: Yeah.
0: Thank you, sweetheart. 1 Corinthians, the 10th chapter, it says this in the second verse. Keep in memory what I have preached unto you, lest you have believed in vain. Unless we begin to remember how far it is that God has brought us.
4: All right.
0: We are in bad shape.
4: Yes, sir.
0: If we don't know the responsibility and the job description, then we have deacons who don't care anymore. They pray all these long prayers, but they really don't mean anything. Because we're not taking on the one they prayed for. And it doesn't get any higher than the ceiling because God ain't here. He turned a deaf ear, but the Bible says he hears the prayers of the righteous.
4: Yes, it does.
0: But it doesn't take all day. It doesn't take all day for God to bless
4: you. Yeah.
0: Matter of fact, before you even pray, he already has answered your prayers.
4: Yeah. Yeah. Yes, sir. Yes, he has.
0: He's already answered. Hallelujah. Some of us don't know how to doctor from the God. You're a deacon, you're a preacher, you're a missionary. That's why I love this choir, how they sing. They sing for the Lord.
4: All right.
0: It's one thing to just sing a nice voice, but I can't sing it off, but they sing for the Lord. Now, the thing about leadership is that whatever you're doing, you're a leader.
2: That's it.
0: If you sit in church and you don't say amen, you're a leader.
4: Yes, sir. Amen.
0: If you say in church, don't give God the glory, you're still leading.
4: Yes,
0: if you're not on time for your job, you're not on time for church, you're still leading. You know, and funny thing about it is somebody is watching you.
2: Yes, sir.
0: They come to their own mind, they come to your church and they say, why should I follow him when he's not doing what he's supposed to be doing?
4: Yes, man. Whoa. Yes, sir.
0: And we come to church and my wife bought me a suit. Yes, you all up. You know? But if you make it for real for God, then people will see right through that suit and see you. So if you want to be faithful to your call, everything I do is your gospel. Everything I do in Hollywood is free. Everything we do is free. I don't need money. Everything we do is free. Hallelujah. Because somebody needs to help me. Somebody help me when I get happy. So there's more than just having a business. There's more than just having a brand new car. There's more than just being able to come and say, well, this is my home and I've been here for 1,001 years. But what have you done in those 35 or 40 years?
4: Hallelujah.
0: Yes, sir. I don't care about flowers. I don't care about them. They don't mean that. I did not have a mother, but hey, somewhere there was somebody praying for me. Hallelujah.
2: Yes, sir.
0: Hallelujah. Glory to God. Hallelujah.
2: Yes, Lord.
0: Hallelujah. Hey! Glory to God. You got to be real.
2: That's it.
0: You got to be real.
2: That's it.
0: Hallelujah. Faithful in your calling. So I look at people like Dr. Barry Wood. I have known him for 27 years, and ever since we met, he's given his life to the Lord.
4: Amen.
0: When he came to Michigan City, he gave his life.
2: Yes, sir.
0: Talking about the Lord. When we're on the phone every day, we're talking about the Lord.
4: That's it. And
0: on the way down, we're talking about the Lord.
2: Yeah.
0: You know, church people may not like the fact that you're talking about God so much, but you forget that he's the one who died for
4: you. Yes, he was.
0: He's the one who raised us.
4: Yes, he was.
0: He's
4: the one that put us up. Yes, sir. Yes, he was.
0: Tell it. Down the road.
4: Tell it.
0: Up there. Somebody asked me one time, Dr. Kimber, why did you get so happy? Talk to me, Mom. Why did you get so happy?
5: Because God died for you. Why shouldn't you be happy?
0: Why shouldn't you be happy?
4: Yes, sir.
0: Hey!
4: Don't know!
0: Yeah, boy. Stay down a three long day.
6: and we're always back to Chicago. Anything could happen.
7: Yeah.
6: But along the way, I'm saying, keep somebody pray for me. Hallelujah. My tire don't go out. My car don't quit.
7: Somebody pray for me.
6: Somebody in here pray for me.
7: Yes, sir.
6: Pray for me, right? All right. Hallelujah. Hallelujah. Hallelujah. We forget the hungry.
2: Yes, Lord.
6: We forget the poor. We forget those who God asked us to pray for.
7: Yes, sir.
2: Yes, Lord.
6: I've never seen, I was watching TV last night and I saw a guy, he had about 25,000 people.
0: And he didn't say nothing about Jesus Christ. What a shame. What a shame. We need to savor our relationship.
7: Yes, sir.
0: We need to understand the significance of our relationship.
6: It's like being in a marriage when you're talking and you're pushing out sweet nothings. And that's what you really are, sweet nothings. but you savor the relationship.
7: Yes, sir.
6: Hallelujah. Hallelujah. I know about that because, see, 45 years later, I'm still savoring the relationship.
7: Yes, sir.
6: Hallelujah. Hallelujah.
2: Yes,
6: nobody had to tell me that the road was going to be coming. Nobody had to tell me that. But when you have 21 children in your house and 15 of them in yours, and you got to take care of, then nobody had to tell you.
0: But somebody's watching that. As we rode through Evansville, and people would stop Dr. Bailey, and they would pull him over, and they would know him. But it's a funny thing, because I'd be watching. It's not important that they know him. It's important that they recognize what he has done for them.
7: Yes, sir. Yes, sir.
0: All these bad kids down here, he helped out. Gave them new intelligence, gave them new way of living, gave them a new inspiration in life, yes, encouraged them. You know, it's hard to work with alternative school kids.
2: Yes,
0: they'd rather just shoot you than talk to you.
7: Yes, sir.
0: Yes, sir. They'd rather just cut your throat.
7: Yes, sir.
0: Than talk to you. Matter of fact, they look you in the face and still
7: yes,
0: cut your throat.
7: Yes, sir.
0: Hallelujah. See, and I've been down the road. We've had a 6-year-old to bring a shotgun to my school. Hallelujah. So when I look at him and they pull him over and they talk with him and they thank him for what he's done for them,
7: yes,
0: then that is something to be happy about.
7: Yes, sir.
2: Yes, sir.
7: Yes, sir.
2: Yes, sir.
0: Faithful. Faithful to your calling. You know, and the funny thing about it is that folks right here sometimes in your own home and in your own neighborhood don't appreciate
2: it.
0: True. Jesus asked a question one time. He said, who will love me the most? Those that I've done the most for. See, folks who don't need nothing, don't appreciate and they don't savor the relationship. But when you came from down south like I did, plowing mules, and you moved into the green green like I did, then you begin to understand, you begin to savor when you get a house with 3 bedrooms. And you get a house. Matter of fact, you're thankful to have a house with a bedroom at all.
7: Yes, sir. Tell it.
0: Thank you. Faithful to your calling. If I ask the ordinary person in this room right now, at what point did Jesus illuminate himself in your mind? At what point did you realize that he was real? Now, as a child, at 6 years old, that's handsome. That's at 6 years old, you realize that Jesus is real. You got folks who 50, 60 years
8: free parking? Yeah, right.
9: Dad, I got a drink.
8: Whoa, whoa, whoa. What?
9: Sunscreen's free too.
8: Yeah, right.
9: This was the best day ever.
8: Yeah, you're right.
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Welcome to the international program, Day of Decision. I'm so glad that you decided to tune me in because I am determined to try and be a blessing to you. I'm Paul Grohman, your host, and I want to invite you to take a 27-minute break and relax. Kick off your shoes if you want to and listen to the music and the message that the Lord has led me to have for you. May God bless you in a wonderful way as you listen today. I am always so glad to bring this program to whoever may be listening, but do you know that I really get encouraged by those who write to me and tell me that I have helped them in some way? It really makes my day when I receive letters from listeners. I never know who is listening, and at times I have been surprised to receive a letter from places I didn't even know I was reaching. Over a year ago, a letter came to me from a man in Nacogdoches, Texas, north of Houston, and the man had heard me over the shortwave station WHRI. We had passed around Nacogdoches many times as we went to Ohio and then back again, but I didn't know the man. I was so glad that he had heard our Day of Decision program and that we could be a blessing to him in some way. But what about you, my friend? Have I been a blessing to you? Have you enjoyed the messages and the music? Well, I sure hope that you have, and if so, I would like to hear from you. Could you drop me a few lines to tell me what our program has done for you, and also that you are praying for us? And then also remember that these programs are not free, and they are not sponsored by some large organization. I write the checks to pay for each month on each station, and sometimes we are pretty short with funds. 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That helps a lot because we want to reach more people. But all the other time we have to pay for, and it does cost. 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My address is Day of Decision, Day of Decision, Post Office Box 1972, Box 1972, San Benito, Texas, 78586. Now, did you get that? Did you have a pen or a pencil handy and a piece of paper? Well, if you didn't, I'll give it to you at the end of our program again. But right now, I'm going to give it to you one more time. That's Day of Decision. Day of Decision. Box 1972. Box 1972. San Benito is spelled capital S-A-N, capital B-E-N-I-T-O, Texas, 78588.

probably everybody else did who watched him, and he was real good. You couldn't help but like him. He had a habit of closing his program with good night and God bless. I don't know if he originated that habit, but many people got the habit of saying God bless. When they do, or they write it to me, I always wonder, God bless who? God bless what? And so on. Their expressions sound so sincere, but like the comedians, so very, very vague. And I don't feel that I can be properly blessed by their good wishes unless they direct their blessing right to me by saying, God bless you, like I do so many times on this program. You never hear me say God bless. I always say God bless you is my prayer. When we go over to Mexico, the people say goodbye at the church door by saying Dios le bendiga, which is God bless you. One time a minister made it a point to say that to us, and later on we had a problem that we could have been in very serious trouble, but the Lord worked it out real fast. The next time we saw that minister, which was just a few days later, my wife told him that she felt his blessing of God was on us, and that was really the cause for God to work out the problem so fast. There was a dangerous situation, and the Lord took care of it real fast. By his saying, God bless you, it was really directed toward us, and not vague in any way like saying, God bless. What? What do you bless? God bless what? You're not being direct when you say that. This is why you will never hear me say God bless on this program or even in person. I feel that it is so very important to put the word you on the end so people know that you are saying God bless you and being a blessing to each and every individual. Another thing we need to practice is saying God bless America. Or even to use the name of any other country if you live in another country. And this program does go around the world. So you people in other countries, you better start blessing your country and blessing the people in your area. You don't bless evil, but you do bless the good. Back in World War II, so many people were inspired by Kate Smith singing God Bless America. And I am sure that song with her beautiful voice was a great blessing and an inspiration to all who heard it. We need to hear that song many more times, and I wish I had a copy of her singing that song. Now, I have Doug Oldham in a few minutes that's going to sing part of that song with another song, and I'm sure that you'll receive a blessing from it. Now, I'm not trying to be patriotic by saying all of this, but I think that we need to get back to basics. And if any evangelists are listening, you need to get back to basics too. Every preacher needs to get back to basics and forget about some of this modern day stuff that is coming out on TV under the guise of inspiration. And if we get back to basics, maybe that would be a little patriotic in our country. We need to be reminded of our spiritual heritage from time to time. And other countries need to be reminded also and need to be encouraged to seek and to serve God only. Our true Jehovah God, and Jehovah is a good word. I believe in Jehovah because our God's name is Jehovah. Jesus was Jehovah in the Old Testament and not this modern day Jehovah where they come door to door and they give you all kinds of stuff that people have made up in their minds, but our true Jehovah God is not the God of the United States only, nor is he an African God or any other country God. God is the true God of the universe, and he is a God who helps us and serves whosoever will call out to him for forgiveness and repentance. God is not just the God of the Jews, even though he chose them as his people, but they forsook him long ago. And when Jesus died on the cross, he hung between heaven and the earth and became the Savior of the whole world. That's why the veil of the temple was rent in two from top to bottom. This is why we read that God is no respecter of persons in Acts chapter 10, verses 34 and 35.
I want to read that to you right now, Acts

0: chapter 10, verses 34 and 35. Then Peter opened his mouth and said, "Of a truth I perceive that God is no respecter of persons, but in every nation, he or she that feareth him and worketh righteousness is accepted with him." In every nation, he or she that feareth him and worketh righteousness is accepted with him. And then in 2 Peter chapter 3, verse 9, we also read, "The Lord is not slack concerning his promise, as some men count slackness, but is longsuffering to usward, not willing that any should perish, but that all should come to repentance." There are other verses that we could read also, but I want to impress you with the fact that in every nation, those who seek to live righteously has complete favor with God, both men and women, and young boys and young girls, or teenage boys or girls. God is a universal God, and he is not just for one group or one nation over another group or nation. So this all adds up to the fact that God will bless the nation that honors him and wants to live for him. America has been greatly blessed, but with the present terrible evil that is so greatly present all over, we wonder how much longer the Lord will allow things to go on. There have been so many reports of wickedness in various places, but we have also heard of revivals breaking out among young people and even some adults. And this is very needed, very much needed here in our country. It is evident that something is about to happen, and we need to keep praying for our country and for others in other countries. And other countries need to pray for us, and we need to pray for them. We need to pray for each other's country. And we need to learn to say, "God bless America, God bless Europe, God bless Russia, God bless Africa," or whatever country that you may live in. And that's why I say God bless you at the end of our program. Doesn't matter what country you may live in, I want you to be blessed by God. It is an honor for a person to do this and then pray earnestly for their country and for our country. Well, like I said before, Doug Oldham has a medley that I hope will bless you and inspire you and teach you. It is a sort of patriotic song for our country, and maybe it will inspire those in other countries to ask God to bless their country also. Please listen as Doug sings, "This is my country, and God bless America."
1: You know, there are a lot of things about this country that I'd change if I could. But I've had a chance to travel a lot around this old world, and it doesn't seem to matter whether I travel in the great north or the beautiful bayou country of the south. What difference does it make if I hail from the crowded cities of the east or the magnificent golden plains, the snow-capped mountains of the west? I only know I swell

0: After World War II, it seems that so many people felt that they didn't need God as much as during the war, and it seems that way at other periods of time until we get into trouble. The last time that people got our country into trouble was during the Gulf War in the early 90s, and then things tapered off again. It does seem that people are trying to get closer to God right now, but so many go to church and have a form of godliness, but they have not repented of their sins. Many go to church and praise the Lord because the minister says so. Or they sing songs of the faith because the song leader says so. But there is not a true spirit of having their sins forgiven, and they do things that turn others away from the doors of the church. On TV, I have noted that some ministers can say some pretty terrible things, and some are on the edge of blasphemy, and the people in the audience sit there and listen without a protest. Now, there are some good ministers who preach the truth faithfully, but some have said some terrible things, and a couple have used some pretty raw words that should not be said from the pulpit or on TV or anywhere. If I or my wife had not heard them with our own ears, it would be so much different, but we heard it, and we were very surprised. But then, we shouldn't have been too surprised, since we know that we are living in the very last days, and many people are going to be fooled and led astray. This is why we need to bless our countries and the efforts of those who are standing for the truth of the gospel and who refuse to compromise with the things of evil. There are people who don't make the important decision to accept Christ because they say that they cannot live the life according to the Bible. Well, I've got news for you, my friend. No one can live the life in themselves, especially if they have never made the decision to accept Christ as their personal Savior. But you've got to realize one thing. Once you give your heart and life to Christ, you are His. And if you repent of all of your sins, you are His. God makes a completely new creation out of you. We read in 2 Corinthians 5:17 where Paul tells it this way, "Therefore, if any man or woman be in Christ, he or she is a new creature. Old things are passed away. Behold, all things are become new." When a person is in their old sinful state, they have no power to live righteously on their own, and Satan is on their side with the evil familiar spirits around them to discourage them and put them down. In Romans 1:17 and Galatians 3:11, Paul tells us that the just shall live by faith. And Martin Luther, who was always condemned by his sins, found this truth to be the verse that liberated him from his past sins, and he put it, "The just shall live by faith alone." And then once a person does repent of his or her sins and becomes that new creation in Christ, he not only is changed, but has all of the power of God and of heaven with him or her to help them to overcome all of the evil that would try to press in on them. The power of the Holy Spirit is with them also, and they have received the Spirit of Christ to help them overcome. The person is not perfect, and no one is perfect until they get to heaven, because we are still in our flesh while on this earth. We must yield ourselves to the righteousness of God and strive for perfection. Paul exhorts Christians in Romans 6 to yield yourselves to God. God gives us the power to overcome, and we must then put our brains into gear and choose the right way and walk in the right way and stay in the right way. It is a matter of choice for each Christian, as Paul put it. We definitely are not perfect, but have to strive for perfection. There have been some who make a boast that they no longer are subject to anything of the present world. And in some ways this is true, it's supposed to be true, but their boasting shows them to be far short of what they should be. If they are not winning souls to Christ or helping their church to grow, or are talebearers, or love to gossip or say things to turn people away from their church, then they are so far short of what God wants for them. Some people brag of having sanctification, which is really to be set apart for the work of the Lord, but then they don't do any of those things that God wants them to do, but like winning souls and helping the church. And they do all the things that hurt people in the church. Or they carry tales instead of keeping their mouths shut and just praying for different people. No, we are not perfect, but the main thing is that we come to Christ first and repent and renounce all of the things of the past. Then as we rely on Christ every day, He leads us and teaches us in the way that we are to go. And the Holy Spirit of God enables us with His power to live one day at a time. We are not to worry about next week or next year, but just live one day at a time. We are not perfect, but as Christ lives in us, His perfectness and righteousness shines out of our lives to help others around us. The main thing is that each person yields to the call of Christ and makes that all-important decision to call out for forgiveness and repent of his or her sins. From that moment on, God takes that person and cleans him or her up and begins to teach them in the right way. Then as a person reads their Bible and goes to a good church, they grow even more and begin to live one day at a time. I hope that I have helped many who need to accept Christ as their Savior, but were always hesitant to take that step because they felt that they weren't worthy or they couldn't live the life. Believe me, you cannot live the life alone. No one can. You need Christ to help you, and right now is a time to put Him to the test by praying, "Dear Lord Jesus Christ, I admit that I have felt that I could not live a Christian life for you, but I am abandoning that idea and I am calling out to you at this time. And I am asking you to come into my heart and forgive me of all of my sins. Please cleanse me with your precious blood and make me that new creation that you have promised to make me. I gladly receive you as my personal Savior. Please help me to live pure and clean for you one day at a time. Thank you so much as I pray in your precious name. Amen." And now, my Father God, I want to thank you for answering the prayers of all of those who prayed that prayer after me. I thank you that you are faithful and just to forgive the sins of anyone who calls out to our Lord Jesus Christ with all their heart. I also bring to you, my Father, all those who are sick or afflicted and are waiting for this time when all of my prayer partners agree with me for the healing of everyone who is in need. There may be some who have great sicknesses and some have little sicknesses, but I bring them to you, and I know that it does not matter what they have because you have all power to heal people from anything. And so by the authority in your word, I come against all that sickness. And I plead the blood of Jesus Christ over each one of these dear people, and I bind and I rebuke all of their sicknesses and diseases that they may have in Jesus' name. I command it to go in Jesus' name out of these bodies. I thank you and I praise you that you have all power and that you are faithful to answer our prayers and heal each and every one. I pray also that you would bless all of your true servants everywhere and supply all of their needs. I pray also that you would send a great revival into every country, into our United States, and bless our country, and bless every country, and fight against all the works of wickedness in Jesus' name. And we all pray, and we agree together, and we thank you for the answer. Amen. Well, my friends, I'm so glad that I could bring this program of hope and love to you today. I always enjoy making broadcasts because I know that many people are being helped spiritually to find Christ as our Savior. If you have been blessed by our program, I want to hear from you. And remember, it takes a lot of money to keep these programs going each week. When you write, please enclose a gift. that is tax deductible here in the United States. My address is Day of Decision, Day of Decision, Box 1972, Box 1972, San Benito, Texas, zip code 78586. 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
3: 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Good evening and welcome to Behind the Walls, a ministry for everyone, and especially for those incarcerated in our jails and prisons. 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
4: Good afternoon. You're listening to the Behind the Walls Prison and Jail Ministry broadcast with Chaplain Stephen Brown and Brother Brent Davison. We thank you so much for tuning in this fine Sunday afternoon. We trust that you've had a blessed worship service today, and thank you for giving us the next 30 minutes of your time. As always, we ask you to continue to remember Brother Fred Moore in your prayers. I mentioned last week that I did go up and spend some time with Brother Fred. He looks good, but he's still really struggling, so continue to lift him up in prayer. Brother Brent, good to be with you today.
5: Yes, sir. It's good to be with you again, Pastor Brown.
4: One of the things that we'd like to do this week is, if you listened last week, you heard us read excerpts from some letters that we've had over the years, and a couple that were up to date. But just wanted you to know what this ministry is doing in the lives of guys that are incarcerated. I even played a voice mail that I got from an inmate who just got out of prison after serving 16 years at Wabash Valley Correctional Facility. And he called me and wanted to thank myself and those guys who go in and do ministry, and that he's living up north, but he and his brother are going to come down here next month, going to stop by. We're going to go out and have dinner and just fellowship. But he's working. He's in church. He's got a place to stay. He's doing fine. And one of the things that he said to me, even before he left Wabash Valley, that he wanted to be committed to the things that he was learning. He was coming to Bible study every Saturday morning at Wabash. I was only doing it two Saturdays a month. But he was always there. He was full of questions. And when he found out something new from God's word, he would light up like a Roman candle. I mean, he was just, man, that's something. I didn't know that. Man, that's really great. How can I use that? So I saw the enthusiasm in him, and I saw his hunger and thirst for the word of God. I would like to see that hunger and thirst with myself, with Friendship Baptist Church, and anybody else who names the name of Christ. Until we get hungry and thirsty for God's word, we'll just be stagnant in our Christian walk. So I want to thank Joshua for giving me that call. Looking forward to seeing him, and hope I could interview him enough to be on this radio program. Brother Brent, how are you doing?
5: I'm good, Pastor Brown. Those those letters and the voice recording was really good last week. It, like I said, it gives you a shot in the arm, you know. From it lets you know that when you're out there and you're doing prison ministry, you're doing some good, and you get to hear from those guys, and you know, it puts a little pep in your step again, I guess, so to speak. And so, Pastor Brown, I guess we've been two busy weeks. two real busy weeks the last 2 weeks.
4: Oh, yeah.
5: And this week isn't quite as busy, just with the radio broadcast. If you're listening, we go to Henderson the first two Mondays. And we had a banquet on a Tuesday. We had a Bible study on a Wednesday. And I'm losing track now, but it seemed like we had almost something. There was something every day there for a couple of weeks. And so it's good now. We got a little bit of a break, and I think we go to Branchville this week. I think we go to Branchville Thursday.
4: Thursday,
5: yeah. And so there's a lot going on. If people want to get in, you guys listening want to get involved in any kind of ministry at all, I mean, it doesn't have to be just prison and jail ministry. It can be it can be going out on the streets and witnessing. It can be mentoring a kid. You know, there's tons of kids in this area in Evansville that need to be mentored. It could be, you know, doing a lot of things. So there's a lot going on, and there's a lot of opportunities for ministry. That's for sure.
6: I agree with you, Brother Brent. And that's one of the things I wanted to clue in on. The last thing we talked about last week was the fact that you have been doing some personal ministry. A lot of you don't know, Brent, coached a traveling basketball team here last year, and he got to meet a lot of kids and their families, and he wanted to even do more. His heart was to say, I don't only want to coach these kids, but I want to give them some tools in life, and especially the spiritual tool of growing and knowing the Lord Jesus Christ. All of us are our brother's keepers, whether we know it or not. I would challenge you, if you're listening, most of us listen on this radio broadcast, we have the means to take a kid under our wing. We got a few dollars in our pockets to take a kid to a ball game. You can always get free tickets to the Otters game. If you get hooked up with the right people, there's always somebody who will give you a free ticket to the Aces game. Some of these kids have never been to a college basketball game. But your main goal is that you want them to come to know Christ as Lord and Savior. These kids need to see what a Christian man looks like. They need to see what a godly man looks like. Not only the way we carry ourselves, but the way we express ourselves, the language that we use. Kids need somebody who is matured in God's word to point out to them, let them see things. And I used to do that with my kids. If I saw something, even on television, that was just ugly, and I'd say to one of my grandkids, what do you think about that? What do you think Grandpa would do if he was faced with that? And they would always know that I would try to correct it in the way that a Christian would do things. So you get to point out things. You hear that foul language over there that those kids are using? What do you think about that? How does that sound to you? You think that's the way a young person should carry themselves? So you use every example. You use example. I was in the park the other day, and I was witnessing over in Garvin Park. And I saw a couple police officers as I pulled into the park, Brent. I could see the squad cars, and I could see the firemen over there, and I didn't know what was going on. So I got out of my car, and I walked across the grounds. And some kid who was probably about 7 or 8 years old had got in the baby swing and got stuck. He was in a swing that only a 2-year-old should have been in.
4: Okay.
6: And the fireman had to come and cut him out of that thing. It was really, really bizarre.
4: Wow.
6: He was stuck in there so good that they couldn't get him out.
4: Mm.
6: And I just got to looking around at some of the kids playing ball. So I went and sat on a bench, and I sat down on a bench, and this kid who was playing just stopped playing, looked over my way, and started walking toward me, calling me by name. He said, is that Mr. Brown? And I said, yeah, and I still can't figure him out. He had a dude rag on his head, and he had sunglasses on, but he was playing basketball. He's a kid who used to live next door to my grandkids, Kendall Brown and Obie and Aaron. He said, oh, Mr. Brown, we used to play basketball. And then he began to remind me of some of the things that the impact that I left on them. And so I'm just saying, you get out there and you see all of this. You got to ask God for a way. How do I inject myself into this game? If the basketball rolls over here toward me, how much time do I have to spend with this kid? And I've actually have the basketball roll over where I am and pick it up and walk out on the court and say, okay, guys, before I give the ball back with you, can I say something to you? And I introduce myself to him as a pastor. And just for, can I have 5 minutes of your time? Take a little break and share the word of God with them. And do you know what? None of them ever walk away. Mm-hmm. They listen. So, Brent, I know that you've taken a young man under your wing. You don't have to go into a lot of detail if you don't want. But what was it about taking a kid and wanting to mentor him? What struck you that you felt that this kid, especially this kid, that you wanted to do something with?
5: Yes, sir. You know, before I decided to coach that basketball team, you know, we talked about it, Pastor Brown, you and I did, and I was so busy with ministry at the time, I wasn't sure it would be a good idea or not. Haven't had a whole lot of luck getting back involved with sports since I became a Christian. Things just haven't went well in that area of my life. So, but, you know, I talked to you, Pastor Brown, and we, of course, I prayed about it and decided it was a good idea, especially because there were young kids. So, as you already know, Pastor Brown, I decided to coach that team and coached one team, and that led into me coaching another team, which was a travel team. And I had this boy on both of my teams, and another mother actually got this kid involved because I don't think he had the finances, the money, or anything to do it. And so she got this kid involved, and then as I started coaching this kid, I got to know him and realized he didn't really have anybody. And he just didn't have a great situation. He doesn't really I don't want to say too many details.
6: Yeah.
5: Because a lot of people listen to this broadcast. I don't want to offend anybody or embarrass anybody. I'll just say he doesn't have a dad at home right now. And, you know, doesn't have much family going on right now at all. And so, you know, I would tell you, I would pick him up and take him to practices and games. I'd take him home. Like you said, you know, I'd feed him and, just got to kind of taking care of him during basketball season. And, one thing's led to another and we've stayed in contact. And, you know, what I wanted to say first was really, I could care less about basketball. If you're listening to this, basketball is my favorite sport. It's my favorite sport to watch. I go to high school games. I go to grade school games. I go to middle school games. I love basketball. But what I mean is I could really care less if any of these kids make it to the NBA or make it, you know, I'd love to see them all play college basketball, but my whole purpose of coaching this team was to get a chance to mentor some of them and get some of them involved in church. That was my whole purpose to begin with. And so God put this kid in my path. God, as always, God always does it all. You know, he put this kid in my path and he's lined up everything perfectly for me to pick this kid up and take him to church, take him home and stay in contact with him on a weekly basis. You know, I have him like twice a week now, but, you know, I want to at least have him one day a week to do all the things that you've talked about, Pastor Brown.
6: Brett, I noticed that he has his own Bible. Did you purchase that Bible for him?
5: Yes, sir.
6: Is it a children's Bible or a regular Bible?
5: I went to a Vineyard and tried to get him the best Bible they had for kids that he could understand. It's called an Adventureland Bible.
6: Okay.
5: It's the number one Bible for kids.
6: But I notice in morning service, he's looking at it. I notice the people he goes over and speaks to. I got out of my car to come into church, and he was in the parking lot, and he introduced himself to me. Pastor Brown, I'm so-and-so. I watched him go over and give my sister a hug. I watched him talk to other people. So what I'm seeing, your mentorship with this kid, I see him showing so much respect. And I know he's probably a hard kid like a lot of them are,
5: you
6: know, and we have to understand that.
5: Oh, yeah.
6: So keep Brent in prayer and myself in prayer. I mean, anybody else who's trying to do that, when you're taking on somebody who's not biologically kin to you, you want to be careful. You don't want to say anything. You don't want to offend anybody. I guess I'm just saying, ask God to show us how to love these kids, how to be there for them, how to teach them. As my sister say, in the admonition of the Lord, show them
4: about the music. Tell them about the music, the programs that kids are listening to, staying off of Facebook and some of these other things that they can just pick up garbage. We're losing a generation. We're losing a generation. And there's probably somebody listening right now. There's somebody in your neighborhood. There's somebody in your family. There's some kid at your church. And kids gravitate towards certain people. Have you noticed that? There's certain people that they gravitate to. I got two little boys. One little boy, he's little Brad. How old is he? 8, 9? You know what he says? He says, "I'm your junior pastor." He gave himself that name. Mm-hmm. But he's in adult Bible study. He's there with his grandmother. He reads every Wednesday night out of his children's Bible. He wants the last 2 or 3 minutes of our worship service, and he comes up there to the podium and sits down on the floor with me, and he reads very, very good. He's in Sunday school. He runs through that church and hugs people, and it just lets you know that God is doing a work in these kids' life, and he is a good role model for this other kid. Mm-hmm. So I just wanted you to share that, Brent, and not only with Friendship Baptist Church, wherever you are. Don't look at these kids as if the way they'll make it. You don't have an idea what some of our children are going through. You don't have any idea what some of these kids are seeing and hearing today. And wherever we can be that stimulant for them to grow in the grace and knowledge of Jesus Christ, we need to be there. Brent, no, go ahead.
5: I just wanted to say one other thing, Pastor Brown. I think that you might find interesting. This kid I'm mentoring, he has to go through stuff that I never, ever, ever, ever, ever, ever had to experience. Just at the start, my parents, I have great parents. I no issue at home ever. To this day, he goes through things that I've never, ever experienced. But I'll tell this story because the people that are listening to this can definitely probably relate to what I'm getting ready to say, some of this information. He wants to become a better basketball player. All these kids do. And we talk about basketball a little bit. He brings it up a lot. But more times than not, we're talking about it. But anyway, I ask him about if he has the opportunity to go play basketball and things like that. And he says, he said that he can go down to the TP Park when they're not shooting and when they're not fighting. And he said he's had an issue with his basketballs because 3 or 4 of his basketballs have been stolen when he goes down there. He said something to the effect of somebody will start shooting or somebody will start fighting, and when everybody runs, his basketball gets stolen. And it's happened a whole bunch of times. So he's down to one basketball. But I just say all that. First of all, it's pitiful that people that live in the TP Park area or any of those parks can't go down there and play basketball without having to worry about somebody shooting at them. I never had to go through that. I had a goal in my front yard. But even at like Eagle Heart on the north side, I never ever heard a gun go off. But I'll say something along those lines too, Pastor Brown. What I told him something I heard you tell me before. You told your grandkids that if they're out there playing basketball and anybody starts shooting, don't worry about your basketball. Don't worry about nothing. Just take off running and get home. And I told him that same. I told this kid that same thing. Mm-hmm. So God works in mysterious ways. I didn't know that would ever come up in my situations in life. But something that you just told me a few months ago, I got to tell this kid, and he understood that, and he said he does that. He said, that's what I do. But I said, I tell you, I even told him Sunday, I said, I will buy you a basketball. I got plenty of basketballs. I'll buy you another basketball. I don't care about your basketball. Do not ever go back for your basketball. If you hear somebody shooting, you take off and you get going.
4: I agree with you. And that was one of the things I told my kids, and they knew to do it too. They knew to just leave. And it was a while before I ever even let them go play. But you tell them both sides of it. You know what? I'm telling you that because I love you. I care about you. I want to see you graduate from high school. I want to see you in church. I want to see you in Sunday school. And don't think you're an oddball because you're going. Don't think you strange because you have your Bible. Every kid ought to have his Bible. Every kid ought to have a man in his life that loves him enough to put his spiritual insight into his life. What is wrong with us today? What is wrong with men? Sunday I preached on you must be born again. Nicodemus, of all people. Even Jesus said to him, you mean you're a teacher of the law and you don't know? Mm-hmm. You don't understand? So just because a man is a pastor, because he's a teacher, a Sunday school teacher, or a choir director, doesn't mean that he has been born again and he knows Jesus Christ and the pardon of his sin. But for the men of us who do know it, if you really are a believer, you've really trusted Christ, you got to be doing more than attending Sunday morning service and just getting excited about that. That kid within an arm reach of you, mothers the same way, daughters. It's unbelievable the language that I've heard little girls use at ball games and at the park and in McDonald's. It's unbelievable. God is going to hold every one of us accountable. Let's not lose this generation. The Lord Jesus Christ is coming back again. And what will you have to say when he says, I put these people right in your pathway and you stumbled right over them? I'm not asking you to be a Brent Davis or Steve Brown or a Billy Graham. I'm asking you to fulfill the great commission that God is going to all the world with this gospel. Live a life that's pleasing in the sight of the Lord. Yes, you're going to fall short. Yes, you're going to sin. But run fast as you can to the throne of grace, because that's where you're going to find mercy and help in a time of need. Brent, I noticed that you had your notebook open there. If you have something else you want to share with us today. If not, I have something else I want you to elaborate on.
5: Okay. Yes, sir. Go ahead. I just have my notebook open and something I'm going to look at for this Wednesday at church. You know, I think you've kind of touched on it. Basically, we haven't talked about Scripture a whole lot, but if you're listening to this, in the Gospel of Matthew chapter 16, verse 13, Jesus asked his disciples, who do people say that the Son of Man is? They said, some say John the Baptist, others say Elijah, and still others Jeremiah or one of the prophets. And then Jesus asked the question that anyone who's ever lived, past, present, future, has to answer for themselves. It's the most important question that anybody has to answer. If you're listening to this, no matter where you are, and he asked, and Jesus said, but what about you? He asked, who do you say that I am? So that's the question, as you would say, Pastor Brown, on the floor. That's the question on the floor. Who is Jesus Christ? And everybody's got to answer that question one way or the other before this life comes to an end. And that's what I'm going to talk about Wednesday night. And so if you don't have a service to go to on Wednesdays or Sundays, I always say Pastor Brown pastors a church called Friendship Baptist Church on the northwest side. It's more north than it is west. Over off Fulton Avenue, 1420 Keller Street. We have a pretty good service on Wednesday nights at 6. And on Sunday mornings at 10:30, we have a really good service. So come join us if you want to hear me talk about that question, or if you want to hear Pastor Brown preach on Sundays or Wednesday nights.
4: Thank you, Brent. I have a photo album with me. I keep my photo album from evangelists and outreaches with me. And there's a picture in here of a young lady named Tasha. There's a picture in here of myself and Brent. And we took this in Indianapolis. And I want Brent to look at this picture. Do you remember that, Brent? Can you elaborate on what was going on when we took that picture, what that story was about?
5: Oh, yeah. Yes, sir.
4: Who is that young lady in that picture, and how did you encounter her?
5: So, yeah, yes, sir. We saw this lady at a McDonald's in Indianapolis. She was working. She was running a huge McDonald's in Indianapolis, and she saw our shirts. I can't remember if she saw mine or yours, Pastor Brown, And she just started talking to us about prison and jail ministry because we were in Indianapolis doing street evangelism. A lot of you guys have heard about me and Pastor Brown. We went out to Chicago, Indianapolis, and St. Louis and Louisville, and we did street witnessing. And so during this time here, we were in Indianapolis. We ran into this young lady, and she started talking to us. And we found out that she had been in prison for a pretty long time.
7: 7 years, yeah.
5: For 7 years. And
7: do you remember why she was in prison?
5: I didn't feel comfortable saying it. I don't know.
7: Well, she said, and she, you know, she put she it said, on the broadcast, and okay. She told we could use it.
5: Okay. She rolled over her baby when she was high on narcotics, right? Right. Mm-hmm. She rolled over her baby and killed her baby actually died. It's a complete accident, but she was high. On narcotics is what she said, right? Is that right?
7: And she was a frequent flyer at Marion County Jail.
5: Yes, sir. And so she went to prison for quite a while for that and got out, and her life's completely changed for the Lord, and she's doing well now.
7: Remember one of the things she said, I wasn't raised in a Christian home. I didn't know about prayer. Nobody ever told me about those things. And it's amazing that you can live in this country and miss that. You would think everybody knows something about church. You'd think everybody knows something about God. But when we throw him out of our schools, it's taboo to even talk about him. Yes, it's so easy. And because we have done that, Brent, the cults and the isms have pretty much taken over today.
5: Mm-hmm.
7: You can talk about any religion, any organization, any club, any gang that you are, and people will engage in a conversation with you. You bring the common denominator, Jesus Christ, into it, and people want you to be quiet. Oh, I don't want to talk about that. I don't want to talk about religion. Everybody has got a date with the Christ who died on the cross for our sins, who was buried, and who rose again from the grave. And last night at the county jail in Evansville, I had about 14 guys come out of B4, and I had 7 guys come out of B3. And I said, my message today is going to be different. My message today is going to be, do you really know that you are a Christian? And if you are, what are you doing? And if you're not a Christian, let me tell you what God requires of you. I said, I don't want to hear no testimony. Everybody wants to stand up and give a testimony. You've been in here 5 times and you want to give a testimony. Something's wrong with your testimony if you keep coming back to this jail.
5: Mm-hmm.
7: You don't know anything about your Christian walk. I talked to these guys about heaven and hell. I talked to them about a divine judgment that's going to take place. I'm not here to talk about health and wealth, name it and claim it, snatch it and grab it. I'm here to talk about the wages of sin is death, but the gift of God is eternal life through Jesus Christ our Lord. You can come in here or you can play this thing off. You can try to go through the motions. I said, but I am not going to be held accountable for the blood of anybody who walked through either one of these doors today. I'm going to tell you, those guys were pretty much on pins and needles. They were sitting on the edge of their chairs. Enough is enough. How many of you guys got kids? Hands went up everywhere. If your kid right now had to write a 1-page essay about their daddy, would you want me to read it? Would you want anybody to read it? They had to shake their head. Why? You call yourself a man because you got tattoos from your ankle to your neck. You call yourself a man because you can drop down and do 200 push-ups. You call yourself a man because you can show me your battle scars, where you've been shot and where you've been stabbed. But you never even had a word of prayer with your kids. You don't even know the Lord's Prayer. You don't know what the first book of the Bible or the last book of the Bible is. Man, when are you going to realize that God is calling for something more out of you than what you're giving? Let us hear from you. P.O. Box 3062, Evansville, Indiana, 47730. Behind the Walls Prison and Jail Ministry Broadcast. Don't have anything to do Wednesday night? Come out and hear Brent Davison at Friendship Baptist Church. God bless. Until we meet again.
3: 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We hope you enjoyed the program. 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
8: The Word 360 New King James Version of the Bible. Philippians 1 and verse 21, the Apostle Paul says, "For me to live is Christ."
9: Hebrews 4 and verse 12 says, "For the word of God is living and powerful and sharper than any two-edged sword, piercing even to the division of soul and spirit and of joints and marrow, and is a discerner of the thoughts and intents of the heart." Think about the magnitude of the meaning of those words. Let's just cut to the chase, which means get to the point. Here's the point. If you want to be able to deal with the issues of life from a position of strength, then get into the word of God and stay there. Do not waste your time listening to the many different social media platforms where those who speak it may not have a belief in the living God. Learn to follow Jesus by taking him at his word. He will not let you down. There are many circumstances that we are faced with in life when the only thing we can do is pray about it. But then there are times when an individual has the opportunity to make a difference. There is great concern about the things happening today. We can be a complainer, but it will not solve the problem. Psalms 46 and verse 1 says, "God is our refuge and strength, a very present help in trouble." When there is a willingness to trust in the wisdom of the living God, we will at least have an understanding of why things are the way that they are today. The brethren were reminded of the challenges of this age and how to be prepared in Ephesians 6 verses 11 through 13. The Apostle Paul says, "Put on the whole armor of God that you may be able to stand against the wiles of the devil. For we do not wrestle against flesh and blood, but against principalities, against powers, against rulers of the darkness of this age, against spiritual hosts of wickedness in the heavenly places. Therefore, take up the whole armor of God that you may be able to stand in the evil day, and having done all, to stand." There are times when all we can do is pray, but there are times when action in addition to prayer becomes necessary. We are a divided country. Jesus says in Matthew 12 and verse 25, "Every kingdom divided against itself is brought to desolation, and every city or house divided against itself will not stand." Today, many words are being spoken by leaders of this country that are highly divisive and designed to keep us divided. Somebody needs to speak words that edify. The political rhetoric will continue to have a negative impact on those who look to our leaders for answers instead of the constant stream of finger pointing. Consider the words to the brethren in Ephesians 4 and verse 29, which says, "Let no corrupt word proceed out of your mouth, but what is good for necessary edification, that it may impart grace to the hearers." Verses 31 and 32 says, "Let all bitterness, wrath, anger, clamor, and evil speaking be put away from you with all malice, and be kind to one another, tenderhearted, forgiving one another, even as God in Christ forgave you."
10: Okay. I'm about to

Ladies and gentlemen, get your hands together. Chester D.T. Baldwin and the Music Ministry of Mayor's Choir.

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0: Yeah, right.
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2: 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This is Tamia Felton, and I've got a quick inspirational moment for you today. Life can feel like a balancing act sometimes, can't it? Between work, family, and the everyday challenges, it's easy to wonder if we're doing enough or even if we're on the right path. But here's the truth. Every small step you take, every kind word you speak, and every act of love, it all matters. It all counts. You are shaping the lives around you in ways you may never see, and that impact lasts far beyond the moment. So I've recently stepped into motherhood myself, and it's shown me that love has no limits. There are days that are exhausting, days that test your patience, but even in those moments, you are building something greater. The little hands you hold, the hearts you nurture, and the support you give, they all carry weight. So wherever you are on your journey, whether you're a parent, a friend, a mentor, or just someone learning to show up for yourself, remember this. You are capable, you are needed, and your life has purpose. Keep moving, keep loving, and trust that you are exactly where you are meant to be. Thank you for letting me share this inspirational moment with you. I'm Tamia Felton, and you are listening to Gospel Vibe Radio.

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2: Welcome to Iron Sharpens Iron. My name is Jeremy Nettles, and I'm the evangelist for the River Ridge Church of Christ that meets in Newburgh, Indiana. 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Today we are in John's Gospel again. We're in chapter 10 this time, and I would encourage you, if you are a little newer to the program, if you haven't been with us these last several installments of John's Gospel, then it'd be a good idea for you to go to our YouTube channel and find the playlist there that just says John's Gospel series, and you can go through from the very beginning and catch up to where we are now. That'll make things a whole lot more sensible to you as we continue on through John. For now, though, I do think it's worthwhile to do a brief recap of what we saw in chapter 9 because it leads so much into chapter 10. Jesus has been in Jerusalem throughout this period, and he has been creating a little bit more of a stir than he had before. In particular, he gives a blind man his sight. Pay attention to what he has done and the way that people react to it. And by now, somewhat predictably, the religious authorities in Jerusalem are mad at Jesus for giving this man his sight. In fact, they track down the man who had been healed, and they grill him, and they sort of nitpick everything that he says, and they put him down in the process of lifting themselves up. And then they go beyond that, and they track down the guy's parents because reasons, I guess. In the end, they actually throw this guy out of the synagogue. They excommunicated him. They say, "You are no longer welcome in polite society," basically. They pass judgment on him. Well, Jesus isn't done with him at that point, though. He goes, after finding out what has happened, he tracks the man down and speaks to him and reveals that he is the Messiah. And at that point, the healed man believes what Jesus says and falls down and worships Jesus. Well, that happens within earshot of some of those religious leaders, and of course they take issue with it again. And chapter 10 picks up right at this point. So let's begin at chapter 10, verse 1, and we'll read down through verse 6. "Truly, truly, I say to you, he who does not enter the sheepfold by the door, but climbs in by another way, that man is a thief and a robber. But he who enters by the door is the shepherd of the sheep. To him the gatekeeper opens. The sheep hear his voice, and he calls his own sheep by name and leads them out. When he has brought out all his own, he goes before them, and the sheep follow him, for they know his voice. A stranger they will not follow, but they will flee from him, for they do not know the voice of strangers." This figure of speech Jesus used with them, but they did not understand what he was saying to them. So Jesus starts here by saying that something is not the case, which is odd. It's actually a construction that's not really unique to him here. The construction is not this, but rather this. And it's pretty common in Hebrew rhetoric. Well, his immediate audience is not understanding. Now, in their defense, they do not understand this, but this was kind of out of nowhere. I mean, where did it come from? At the end of chapter 9, as we were just saying, the Pharisees are within earshot when this man who has been healed of his blindness falls down and worships Jesus, and then Jesus says in verse 39, "For judgment I came into this world, that those who do not see may see, and that those who see may become blind." Some of the Pharisees near him heard these things and said to him, "Are we also blind?" Jesus said to them, "If you were blind, you would have no guilt. But now that you say, 'We see,' your guilt remains." And he goes right from that to, "Truly, truly, I say to you, he who does not enter the sheepfold by the door, but climbs in by another way, that man is a thief and a robber." Okay, so it's a fine treatise on the basics of sheep keeping, but why? Why is he going into all of this now of all times? Well, he's going to explain in a moment, but first I think it's worthwhile to outline the relationships that Jesus is trying to establish here. He starts by talking about thieves and robbers. What is their relationship to the sheep? Now, he doesn't directly say this, but it's obvious what he's talking about. They are predatory. They are destructive. That's their only goal. and the way they behave, therefore, is secretive and shadowed. Contrast these thieves and robbers, then, with the shepherd. The shepherd belongs there. He belongs in the sheepfold. He doesn't have to sneak around or hide. He's known to his sheep. He's trusted by his sheep. He doesn't have to compel them or force them because they trust him, and so they follow him and they do what he says. The sheep don't fear him the way that they fear the robber. Instead, they follow him, but they know better than to follow a thief around. Okay, so back a minute ago, I remember I asked, why is he talking about this in the first place? And I said that he's about to explain. Well, let's pick up in verse 7 and see how it is that he explains. So Jesus again said to them, "Truly, truly, I say to you, I am the door of the sheep. All who came before me are thieves and robbers, but the sheep did not listen to them. I am the door. If anyone enters by me, he will be saved, and will go in and out and find pasture. The thief comes only to steal and kill and destroy. I came that they may have life, and have it abundantly. I am the good shepherd. The good shepherd lays down his life for the sheep. He who is a hired hand and not a shepherd, who does not own the sheep, sees the wolf coming, and leaves the sheep and flees, and the wolf snatches them and scatters them. He flees because he is a hired hand and cares nothing for the sheep. I am the good shepherd. I know my own, and my own know me, just as the Father knows me, and I know the Father, and I lay down my life for the sheep. And I have other sheep that are not of this fold. I must bring them also, and they will listen to my voice. So there will be one flock, one shepherd. For this reason the Father loves me, because I lay down my life, that I may take it up again. No one takes it from me, but I lay it down of my own accord. I have authority to lay it down, and I have authority to take it up again. This charge I have received from my Father." Let's take a moment and think about Jesus' strategy here. He's basically telling them a parable, like so many of his other parables. He starts with something that is basic and familiar and understandable to really anyone, whether they are well-versed in, you know, sheep-keeping or not. And then he takes that simple, understandable concept and pivots to spiritual things. So he said that all who came before him were thieves and robbers, and perhaps that should cause us to pause and think, wait a second, all who came before him were thieves and robbers? Now, does he mean everyone in the entire world until Jesus came was either a thief or a robber? No, that's not what he means. He means that those who take the position of leadership over the sheep, all who came before him who were in those sorts of positions were thieves and robbers. But even then, that should cause us to pause and perhaps a question, who would be some examples of these thieves and robbers then, if we're talking about leaders and particularly religious leaders? Does he mean like Moses and Elijah and the rest of the prophets? Were they all thieves and robbers to whom the sheep would not listen? Well, no, that's not exactly what he means either. He's talking about a more recent time scale. He's not thinking about the entire history of the world. He's thinking about, you know, relatively recent memory. And he's saying that all those who claim to be leaders and saviors and all that sort of thing, and in that context, well, that matches pretty closely the description of the Pharisees that he's currently addressing. They looked at themselves as being the leaders and teachers, the saviors of their people. They looked at themselves as being shepherds of the nation. But they're not, really. They're thieves and robbers. And that's why he's brought up this whole shepherd thing, the shepherd versus thief thing now, because of the situation that precedes this. He's contrasting their approach to his approach. Look at the way that they responded to that poor blind man. They did not treat him with care or concern. They treated him as nothing but an obstacle to their own exaltation. Jesus, on the other hand, who actually has the authority to do whatever he wants, treated that man with compassion and love, with care and concern. And he clearly can tell the difference between the real shepherd and the thieves and the robbers. The blind man, that is, he doesn't trust them. He knows that they're out to hurt him for selfish gain. But on the other hand, he does trust Jesus. And we can see that toward the end of chapter 9 when he says in verse 38, "Lord, I believe." And of course, that's the same word, believe, belief, trust, same thing here. Now, why would he do that? Why does he trust Jesus when he doesn't trust the Pharisees? Well, look at the difference in the way that he treated them. we just talked about the way the Pharisees treated him, and how did Jesus treat him? Jesus stopped when he didn't have to. He took care of this man's most pressing physical need just out of the blue, without being requested even. So there's an obvious contrast between the behavior and the treatment that the true shepherd and the thieves and the robbers gave to this man, and really to everybody else. We can also see a difference not just in their treatment, but in their goals. In verse 10, as we read, the thief comes only to steal and kill and destroy. I came that they may have life and have it abundantly. So you might say that on the one hand, they came to tear down, and he comes to build up. They come to kill. He comes not just to heal, but to give life, to even to create new life. But Jesus has not mentioned only the shepherd and the thief. He's also mentioned a third category here, the hired hand. What is the motivation of the hired hand? Well, it's not quite like the robber or the thief. He hasn't come in explicitly to destroy. He's actually there to help. He's there to take care of the sheep, but his motivation is different from the motivation of the real shepherd. He's really just there to get paid. And that's not to say that it's necessarily like a moral failing of the hired hand to be less concerned about the sheep. It's just a fact of life. The hired hand is less invested in the business, less invested in that work. And perhaps there's a lesson in that for us. I mean, there's definitely a physical lesson about business practices, I suppose, but more importantly, we ought to recognize it in spiritual terms. Who is a hired hand and who is the shepherd? And while you might appreciate what the hired hand does, you should reserve your deepest affection, your deepest trust for the shepherd. And then finally, toward the end of this section, right here in verses 17 and 18, he has clearly predicted his death and resurrection. They're going to kill him, and he's going to submit to their will in that regard, at least. He doesn't have to. He's not really under their power. But he says that he lays down his life. It's not being taken from him. He lays it down of his own accord. But not only that. Not only can his life not be taken from him without his willingness, but he's also going to take it back. He says that he's going to die, but that he's also going to rise again. Just try to imagine hearing this without already knowing what's going to happen, without knowing, you know, even what is supposed to happen in the coming weeks and months. We're used to this because we've got 2,000 years of this history and tradition feeding it to us. But if you didn't already know the plot of the story, well, it sounds kind of nuts, doesn't it? That's certainly what Jesus' critics think of it here. And he doesn't really expect them to fully understand or to believe him at this point. It's also worth mentioning the cause that Jesus attributes to his coming death. Yes, he does say that he lays down his own life, but it's not as if he came up with this idea of his own accord. He says that this charge came from his Father. It's a mandate. That's what he said in verse 18. This charge I have received from the Father. And that's the entire reason that he is here. It's to accomplish this task, to lay down his life and then take it up again. This speech that we just read here in John chapter 10 and dissected it to some degree, while it doesn't include Jesus saying, I am the Christ, or anything quite so earth-shattering and brazen as that, it is the closest to it, the closest thesis, I guess, that he has given us so far in this book. He has danced around that idea so many times. He's been asked outright about it a number of times, and he has, you know, basically confirmed it, but without coming right out and saying it in such explicit terms. And yet, here he is. He won't come right out and say, I am the Christ, but he does say, well, he makes these crazy outlandish claims, at least from the perspective of those who are hearing, that he is going to lay down his life and then take it back up again. By the way, this is also another one of the I am statements that we have been paying attention to as we've gone through the book of John. You might remember that he said back in chapter 6, verse 35, I am the bread of life. And he also said, I am the light of the world in chapter 8, verse 12. He said simply, I am. He meant, I am he, but it was a little ambiguous on purpose. That was in chapter 8, verse 24. He also said, before Abraham was, I am, in a clear reference back to Exodus chapter 3, and the name of the Lord God Almighty in chapter 8 of John's Gospel, in verse 58. He said, I am the light of the world in chapter 9, verse 5, and then now again we have him saying in chapter 10, verse 11, I am the good shepherd. Notice, by the way, that it's not, I am a good shepherd. It's, I am the good shepherd. That's quite different. It's not accidental, and it's not a small point either. What he's doing is to say that, well, he's recalling the Old Testament prophets Isaiah and Ezekiel and Zechariah, because all of them predict the coming of the Christ, the Messiah, as a shepherd, sometimes over and over again, in fact. So this is another instance of Jesus claiming to be the Messiah, although in, relatively vague, shadowy terms. And we should also note that in the process of claiming to be the Messiah, he is also foretelling his own death and resurrection, which, despite having been very strongly hinted in several Old Testament prophets, was not really what anyone was expecting of the Messiah when he came. Now, what are the results of all of these things that Jesus has said? Well, let's pick up in verse 19. There was again a division among the Jews because of these words. Many of them said, He has a demon and is insane. Why listen to him? Others said, These are not the words of one who is oppressed by a demon. Can a demon open the eyes of the blind? Well, this is not the first time that someone has just come right out and accused Jesus of being crazy. In chapter 7, verse 20, we read basically the same thing. The crowd answered, You have a demon. Who is seeking to kill you? And now here in chapter 10, just the same way, there are people who say, You have a demon and you are insane, because otherwise you wouldn't say the sorts of things that you've been saying. Now, I want to be fair to them. I don't think it's completely unreasonable for them to come to such a conclusion, because if they don't accept the core truth, which is to say, if they don't believe in the miracles that they have observed being done by this man, and also if they don't believe the scriptures, all of the things that are predicted about him in them, then, well, that's a problem, and that, of course, is going to distort their interpretation of events in the world around them. And so if they've already denied those facts, then for them to conclude, well, this man must just be insane, well, that's not completely off the table. It's not really unreasonable, given their core assumptions. But then there are others in this crowd who do take Jesus seriously. Others who have not denied those fundamental truths, who are not willing to deny what they have seen right in front of them with their own eyes either. And what they see is that Jesus is coherent, that it's not fair to write him off as a crazy person. They see that he has opened the eyes of a man born blind, and they ask, can a demon do that? So these people don't directly say that they believe he is the Christ, but they are at least considering it, let's say, at this point. They are contemplating. They might not be really committed one way or another yet, but they have their minds open. They are weighing the possibility. What about you? What's your response to all of this? Which group would you have joined between these two? Would it be the ones who just sort of cast Jesus off and say, he's a nut? Or perhaps the ones who furrow their brows a little bit and aren't quite so willing to condemn him and write him off and cast him aside? As you think about that, let's keep reading verse 22. At that time, the Feast of Dedication took place at Jerusalem. It was winter, and Jesus was walking in the temple in the colonnade of Solomon. So the Jews gathered around him and said to him, How long will you keep us in suspense? If you are the Christ, tell us plainly. Jesus answered them, I told you, and you do not believe. The works that I do in my Father's name bear witness about me. But you do not believe, because you are not among my sheep. My sheep hear my voice, and I know them, and they follow me. I give them eternal life, and they will never perish, and no one will snatch them out of my hand. My Father who has given them to me is greater than all, and no one is able to snatch them out of the Father's hand. I and the Father are one. And the question that they ask him in verse 24 is kind of funny. They say, How long will you keep us in suspense? If you're the Christ, tell us plainly. Over and over and over and over again, he has been claiming to be the Christ. But since he's done it in this sort of shrouded language using reference and shadow and allegory. Well, they all get it, but they don't feel as if they can quite pin it on him. And so they say, tell us plainly. And his succinct response to this is only a few words, but it's very deep. It's quite full. He gives them a reminder of the witnesses that testify to his identity, which would be the miracles that he has performed, at least chiefly. He also recalls the discussion about shepherds and sheep from earlier in chapter 10. He's still talking about that conversation and the way that he had called himself the good shepherd. He's still talking about the people as his sheep. He also gives a reminder of the great promise that is found within his teaching, the promise of eternal life, that is, and he gives a reminder of his unity with the Father. And when he says that, it's yet another case of him implying that he is equal with God. And what's the result of him saying all of these things? Pick up in verse 31. The Jews picked up stones again to stone him. Jesus answered them, I have shown you many good works from the Father. For which of them are you going to stone me? The Jews answered him, It is not for a good work that we are going to stone you, but for blasphemy, because you, being a man, make yourself God. Jesus answered them, Is it not written in your law, I said you are gods? If he called them gods, to whom the word of God came, and scripture cannot be broken, do you say of him whom the Father consecrated and sent into the world, you are blaspheming, because I said I am the Son of God? If I am not doing the works of my Father, then do not believe me. But if I do them, even though you do not believe me, believe the works, that you may know and understand that the Father is in me, and I am in the Father. Again they sought to arrest him, but he escaped from their hands. They just picked up stones. They're ready to kill him, and he still doesn't back off. He doesn't run away. I love the stinging retort that he gives them in verse 32. I've shown you many good works from my Father. For which of them are you going to stone me? Well, of course they argue that his good works have nothing to do with it. They don't actually deny the good works, by the way, but they say those don't have anything to do with it. It's because he answered their question. But they just asked him if he was the Christ. Why should this be such a big surprise to them? If he says yes to that, then they would say, okay, well, we've confirmed it, I guess. Why is it that they don't say, you claim to be the Christ, and that's why we're going to kill you? They say, it's because you claim to be God. That's why we're going to kill you. Well, really, it's because they misunderstood the nature of the Christ. They didn't expect the Christ to be one with the Father. They didn't expect the Christ to be God in the flesh. They thought the Christ would be a man, a religious and political leader like Moses, like Joshua, Samuel, David. But instead, here he comes claiming to be the Christ, and instead of saying, let's drive out these Roman oppressors, he says, I and the Father are one. And so they have an accusation to level at him. You, being a man, make yourself God, the beginning of verse 33 there. And Jesus has another clever response to this, showcasing his knowledge of the scriptures in a way that they just could not match, saying, In your law it is written, I said, you are gods, referring to men. Well, that was weird. Did Jesus just endorse polytheism? No, that's not the case at all, and neither was the Old Testament, by the way. That's just not what was happening there at all. But what he's doing is exposing their failure, the Pharisees' failure, to understand the scriptures. He's quoting from Psalm 82, and in that context there, it's actually talking about princes and authorities and human judges who are tasked with implementing God's law and with enforcing it. And in the psalm, the author is comparing those people to God because of their position of power and the fact that they are appointed by and are, in a sense, representing God himself. So the psalmist's point, and then Jesus' point, is that the scriptures were figuratively calling men gods, and yet now these people are complaining when the actual Son of God calls himself the Son of God. Also, I just want to note for a moment that I find it hilarious how he slips that in there like it's nothing, the absolute clearest claim that he has made yet about who he is, and yet it's tucked away in a subordinate clause at the end of a rather long and complex sentence, in which he takes for granted that he has spoken the words, I am the Son of God, in their hearing. They asked him to say it plainly, and he said, Oh, the works bear witness about me. I and the Father are one. And they complain. And then after that is when he finally just says, yeah, whatever, I'm the Son of God. Not only does it stand out from him just blatantly saying it in clear terms, the way that you would imagine, I am the Son of God, but it also falls roughly in the middle of the book. It's also at the end of the authorities' sort of half-hearted attempts to kill him, and it's also the beginning of the real push that will in the end be successful for having him executed. And that's the section that we are just about to open up. We're getting ready to enter that last phase of Jesus' ministry on earth. These will be the most consequential events in the entire history of the world. So strap in and hang on, I guess. Let's finish out the chapter, starting in verse 40. He went away again across the Jordan to the place where John had been baptizing at first, and there he remained. And many came to him. And they said, John did no sign, but everything that John said about this man was true, and many believed in him there. So when he gets out of the city and away from the elites, away from the self-righteous, entitled, condescending jerks, he finds plenty of people who are willing to believe in him and to follow him. Why is that? Well, it's because of the signs that he performs and the prophecies about him. Those are the things that they specifically cite. They say, John did no sign. Contrast that to Jesus, who did these signs on a fairly regular basis, and they say everything that John said about this man was true, so John's prophecies are being fulfilled. So those two strong witnesses are enough for a good number of people to say, okay, I believe you. And that brings us back to the question that I asked you earlier. Which group would you fall into if you had been alive and present for all of this? Would you fall into the group of people who are sort of salt of the earth, humble people, kind of living day to day, hand to mouth, outside of the walls, those who understood his claims, and even though they're kind of vague, they understood his promise of salvation and eternal life? Or would you fall with the city-dwelling, pompous, self-appointed arbiters of truth, the ones who are correcting God himself and telling him to stop doing good deeds that challenge their opinions and calling anyone who has said something they don't like crazy or demon-possessed or picking up stones to throw in order to silence them? Or maybe you would fall into a middle ground. We've also seen that in this chapter, the ones who aren't jumping in with both feet just yet, but they are cautiously listening and considering. Would you be one of them? If you find yourself in that third category, then I encourage you to continue going through this book with me. I generally publish a new installment on John's Gospel every few weeks, and of course they're all available on our YouTube channel as well. You can find our channel there and open up that playlist and go back and watch through all of them and catch up entirely. I've been having a great time going through this book in order, as we have been doing here, and seeing Jesus' message of redemption and salvation and eternal life through himself, the Son of God. I hope that you will continue to consider what Jesus is saying, particularly here in chapter 10, but throughout the whole book, really. I hope that you will follow along. I hope that you will take the leap that these many people did at the end of chapter 10. And if you need assistance with that, if you need to learn more, we're happy to help. 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You can stop by at 5600 Van Road in Newburgh for Sunday morning worship at 10 as well, and I would love to see you there. I hope this has been a good study for you, and I hope that it has been worthwhile, and I thank you for spending this time with me today on Iron Sharpens Iron.
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6: 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The next half hour is brought to you by the Northwest Church of Christ, located at 3800 West Diamond Avenue, right here in Evansville. Please join us for the next half hour while we strive to understand the Bible better than we ever have before by rightly dividing the Word of Truth. Good afternoon, and welcome to Rightly Dividing the Word of Truth. My name is Curtis Carwell. I'm the minister at the Northwest Church of Christ that meets at 3800 West Diamond Avenue, right here in Evansville, Indiana. I'm so very thankful to be with you this half hour. I'm so very thankful that you are here with me this half hour. I'm going to encourage everybody to take out a Bible and open them up to the first passage we are going to look at, which is in 2 Corinthians chapter 5. 2 Corinthians chapter 5. And we're going to read verses 9 through 11 in just a moment. While you are getting out your Bibles, and perhaps you already have them out from last half hour, and I hope that you do, but while you're doing that and opening them up to 2 Corinthians chapter 5, let me just make mention of something. This is a Bible study program, and of course, we're very thankful to be with you. The idea of this program is to help people understand the Bible better than you ever have before. If you would like to sign up for our correspondence course, it is a 6-part correspondence course. It is completely free. 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And I'd be happy to send that out to you as long as you give me your name and address. I promise that's all we're going to send you. We're not going to send you, anything else. Okay. And that's all. You may be getting a flyer for our upcoming gospel meeting that will start the first full week of April with Brother Mike Thomas from Kokomo, Indiana. And I'm very much looking forward to that, and I hope that you all will come out and join us at that time. With that said, I want to also make mention that the Northwest Church of Christ meets every Sunday morning at 9 a.m. for Bible class. We also meet every Sunday morning at 10 a.m. for a period of worship, and every Sunday afternoon at 4 p.m. for a period of congregational worship. And we also meet every Wednesday at 7 p.m. for a midweek Bible study. And we'd love to have you come join us at any of those times and study God's Word, worship Him in spirit and truth, as we always strive to do while we are there. If you do have any comments or questions about what we're talking about, again, this program is for you. Please feel free to email us again at northwestcoc3800@gmail.com. And we would love to have you just send us whatever your question is, whether it's about what we're talking about today or whether it's something that you've been concerned about for some time. Please let us know. Let's talk about this, and love to sit down and talk with you about this. Or write you an email or just something, just as long as your Bible question gets a Bible answer. So anyway, with all that said, let's go ahead and get into our topic for today. In 2 Corinthians chapter 5, let's start in verse 9. Paul says this to the brethren at Corinth: "Therefore, we make it our aim, whether present or absent, to be well-pleasing to Him. For we must all appear before the judgment seat of Christ, that each one may receive the things done in the body according to what he has done, whether good or bad. Knowing therefore the terror of the Lord, we persuade men. But we are well known to God, and I also trust are well known in your consciences." Folks, I want to begin by asking you this question. Is there someone in your life that you really want to please? Is there someone in your life that you really want to make happy? Is there someone in your life that you really want them to be happy with you? Now, I would imagine that all of us have several people in our lives that we want to please and be pleasing to because we care about them. You know, I have wife, and I want to be pleasing to her. I want to please her. I want to make her happy. I have children, and I want to please them. I want to make them happy. I have friends and other family members. I want to please them. I want to be pleasing to them. Well, with that in mind, in our reading just a moment ago, we see that Paul tells us who he aims to please, who he strives to be pleasing to, and that's God. Additionally, Paul also tells us in 1 Thessalonians chapter 4 and verse 1, he says, "Finally, brethren, then we urge and exhort in the Lord Jesus that you should abound more and more, just as you received from us, how you ought to walk and to please God." Paul told the brethren at Thessalonica, and really tells all of us, that all of us need to be pleasing God in our lives. And with that in mind, what we're going to do today is we're going to talk about being pleasing to God in our lives. How do we do that? Well, I'm going to offer to you four different ways that we can be pleasing to God, and four different ways that we need to strive to be pleasing to God, if we do want to be pleasing to Him. And I pray that you do. If you're listening to this program, there's a good chance that you do want to be pleasing to God. So again, with all that said, let's just go ahead and get on into our points. The first point is this.

why would you try and please them? You know, a lot of kids, they believe in Santa Claus, and then when they realize that he's not real, I'm sorry if I bothered anybody by that, or if I shook anybody's world, they still believe in Santa Claus. But, you know, up until the time they stop believing in Santa Claus, kids are all about, you know, him seeing you when you sleep, seeing you when you're awake, and knows when you're naughty and nice and all that. And they want to make Santa happy. They want to stay on the nice list. And as soon as they realize that, you know, he's not that, they don't care about Santa anymore. And they don't care. No, it doesn't focus. They don't focus on him. Folks, for us to be pleasing to God, very simply, we need to believe that he is. We must believe that he is, according to Scripture. Because without faith, it is just impossible. It's impossible to please God unless you believe in him. And let's just be clear about this. Attempting to be pleasing to him without believing in him, it's a little irrational, isn't it? Why try and please someone you don't think exists? Well, I have two other things to say about this. And one, let's just go ahead and answer this question. Why should we believe in God? And when somebody asks me this question, and I get this question quite a bit, you know, there are a lot of different things that you could say. The place that I always go to is I go to Scripture. And again, you may say, well, if somebody doesn't believe in God, why would they believe in his word? Well, let me just tell you something in the Old Testament, Psalms 19. In Psalm 19, I want you to notice there are two different ways that God reveals himself to exist. In Psalm 19 and verse 1, we read this: the heavens declare the glory of God, and the firmament shows his handiwork. Day unto day utters speech, and night unto night reveals knowledge. There is no speech nor language where their voice is not heard. Their line has gone out through all the earth, and their words to the end of the world. And it talks about, in this section, God has revealed himself in his creation. Folks, I don't care where you look in this universe. I don't care where you look in this universe. You look at the greatest macroscopic level that you can possibly look. You look at the universe as a whole. You scale it down to looking at the balance of physics. You look at chemistry. You look at, go all the way down to subatomic particles and lower than that. You look at the whole wide range and you see that there is an intelligent design. That God, there is something supernatural. This cannot happen. The fact that life happens on Earth as opposed to anywhere else. The fact that the speed of light is just what it, I mean, folks, there have been books written on this. There have been lectures given on just this argument. And they all hold true. When you look at nature, it is clear to see God. This was Paul's point in Romans, the first chapter in verse 20, when he says that the attributes of God, the invisible attributes of God, are clearly seen in the creation. And truly that is the case. God reveals himself in nature, but he also reveals himself in his word. Notice with me in Psalm 19 and verse 7, the law of the Lord is perfect, converting the soul. The testimony of the Lord is sure, making wise the simple. The statutes of the Lord are right, rejoicing the heart. The commandment of the Lord is pure, enlightening the eyes. The fear of the Lord is clean, enduring forever. The judgments of the Lord are true and righteous altogether. Folks, God reveals himself in his word. And when we look at his word, when we look at the word of God, you know, it should be easy to see that this book, the Bible, it comes

0: comes from a supernatural person. It comes from a divinely intelligent and divinely wise person. You know, the more I study the Bible, when I first started studying the Bible, I saw it as a bunch of stories, a bunch of unrelated things. And the more I studied it, the more I saw how everything fits perfectly together. And when you consider that over 40 writers, over 1,500 years, over three continents, and several different languages, all wrote about the same message, the message of salvation of man, the message of God's love. When you see all of that, it is amazing to see how it all fits together perfectly. And you realize no one person could come up with that, much less 40 plus people all working independently of each other over 1,500 year span on three different continents in several different languages, writing together to form one library of one beautiful thought to the glory of God. You look at it and God reveals himself in his word. Something else that you see when you read, or something else that you see when you read the Bible, is another way that God reveals himself. And that is in John chapter 1, in the form of the Son, Jesus the Christ. In John chapter 1 and verse 1, we see that in the beginning was the Word, and the Word was with God, and the Word was God. And then in verse 14, we see the Word that was God, the Word that was with God in the beginning. The Word became flesh and dwelt among us, and we beheld his glory, the glory as of the only begotten of the Father, full of grace and truth. Folks, God has revealed himself in Jesus Christ. If you look at nature, you have to see that there is something beyond the natural. If you look for who that is, what that is, you come to the Bible and you see that this is divinely inspired, as it claims to be in 2 Timothy chapter 3 and verses 16 and 17, and so many other places. You have to believe that he is, and that he is he has revealed himself through nature, through his word, and through his Son, Jesus Christ. We have to believe that. But folks, I also want us to understand that faith is not just believing in something. You know, you can believe in something without having faith in something. You need to have faith in God and what he is. And you show that faith by your actions, James chapter 2. So what do we need to do? One of the things that we need to do, which is our second point for today, is to be saved. We need to be saved from our sins. We understand from Scripture that all have sinned and fallen short of the glory of God, Romans 3 and verse 23. And God wants a relationship with us. That's why he gave us Jesus Christ, John 3 and verse 16. For God so loved the world that he gave us his only begotten Son, that whoever believes in him shall not perish but have everlasting life. He wants us to not die in our sins, because that's what we deserve. Romans 6 and verse 23, the wages of sin is death, but the gift of God is eternal life in Christ Jesus our Lord. Folks, God wants us to be saved. He doesn't want us to perish in hell, 2 Peter chapter 3 and verse 9. Rather, he wants us all to repent. He wants us all to be saved, 1 Timothy 2 and verse 4. He wants us to all hear the gospel of salvation, that Jesus Christ came to this earth, died on the cross, rose from the grave, and ascended into heaven, so that we could have the forgiveness of our sins and the hope of eternal life with him in heaven. And we need to hear that. We need to believe that. We need to obey the gospel. In 2 Thessalonians chapter 1 and verse 8, we see that those who perish are going to be the ones who do not know God or who do not believe in God, and those who, those who do not obey the gospel of the Lord Jesus Christ. 1 Peter chapter 1 and verses 22 through 25 say the exact same thing in essence. Folks, we need to obey the gospel of Jesus Christ. We need to, as the gospel says, we need to repent of our sins. Stop sinning against the God who we now believe in because we've heard the gospel. We need to start living like we should, like he wants us to be. In Acts the 3rd chapter and verse 19, Peter said, repent and be converted. Earlier, he tells us in Acts 2 and verse 38 that part of that conversion process is that we need to be baptized in the name of Jesus Christ for the remission of our sins. That's part of obeying the gospel, folks. And this pleases God. When someone is lost and they are saved, that pleases God. And if you want to please God, you need to be saved. You need to believe in Jesus Christ. You need to obey the gospel of Jesus Christ by repenting of your sins and being baptized in the name of Jesus Christ for the remission of your sins. And constantly be transformed by the renewing of your mind and live as a living sacrifice in this life, Romans 12 verses 1 and 2, and not be conformed to this world. Folks, if you want to please God, believe in him, obey him. Very simple. Something else that we need to do is we need to appreciate and thank God. We need to praise him and thank him. Turn over with me to Psalm 69. Psalm 69 is a absolutely great, great psalm. All of them are great, but I really appreciate this one. You notice what the psalmist here says. David says in Psalm 69 and verse 29, he says, but I am poor and sorrowful. Let your salvation, O God, set me up on high. There's salvation. I will praise the name of God with a song and will magnify him with thanksgiving. This also shall please the Lord better than the ox or bull, which has horns and hooves. The humble shall see this and be glad. And you who seek God, your hearts will live. For the Lord hears the poor and does not despise his prisoners. Let heaven and earth praise him, the seas and everything that move in them. Folks, if we want to be pleasing to God, what you and I need to do is we need to praise God. And again, this just makes sense, doesn't it? God certainly deserves praise for who he is and thanks for what he has done and is doing and will do. If you want to please, I mean, just look at Psalm 145 through Psalm 150. I mean, you can go through that whole section there of scripture where it's just praise the Lord, praise the Lord, praise him in the heights, praise him all you angels, praise him all his hosts, praise him sun and moon, praise him all you stars of light, praise him you heavens of heavens and you waters above the heavens, and let them praise the name of the Lord. For he has commanded and they were created. Also, he established them forever and ever. And the decree which shall not pass away. Praise the Lord from the earth. And goes on and on and on in Psalm 148. But in Psalm 145 through 140 or 150, you see all sorts of different things that we see God doing. And God has done more than that since then. Now, folks, don't get God wrong. A lot of people will look at this and say, okay, God wants us to praise him. Well, he's just an egomaniac. God's not an egomaniac. Folks, think of it this way. It's like when a parent is pleased with a child, when that child tells the parent that they love the parent, or that you're the best mommy in the world, or when they say thank you for something. You know, when my children say thank you, before I left the house today, my children ran up, all of them, all four of them, ran up and gave me hugs and kisses, and they kept coming back because they didn't want me to leave. And it makes me feel good when they appreciate me. But more than that, when they tell me thank you, when they tell me thank you for the things that I have done for them, it pleases me. Not because of anything having to do with me, but because I see that they are maturing. They're growing up. They're not being selfish. They're being appreciative. They're maturing. And that's what God wants from us. He wants us to mature. He wants us to grow. Matter of fact, in 2 Peter chapter 3 and verse 18, this is the very last thing Scripture tells us Peter says. He says, but grow in the grace and knowledge of our Lord and Savior Jesus Christ. To Him be the glory both now and forever. Amen. We need to be growing. That's what God wants. And when He sees that happening, and He sees that happening when we praise Him and when we thank Him for who He is, for what He has done, for what He is doing in your life, and for what He will do for us, it makes Him happy. When we appreciate Him, when we tell Him we appreciate Him and we thank Him. And we should be doing that all the time. The more we mature, the more we should be doing this. In Hebrews, the 13th chapter, in verses 15 and 16, the Hebrew writer says this: "Therefore, by Him, let us continually offer the sacrifice of praise to God, that is the fruit of our lips, giving thanks to His name. But do not forget to do good and to share, for with such sacrifices, God is well pleased." If you want to be pleasing to God, praise Him. Thank Him for all that He has done. And that leads us to our final point. That if you want to be pleasing to God, then by all means, keep His commandments. In 1 John chapter 3, 1 John chapter 3 in verses 22 through 23, He says this: "And whatever we ask, we receive from Him, because we keep His commandments and do those things which are pleasing in His sight. And this is the commandment, that we should believe on the name of His Son, Jesus Christ, and love one another as He gave us commandment." Folks, again, this just makes sense, doesn't it? We should be, if we want to please God, we need to do what He commands us to do. You know, if I want to please my wife, I'm going to do what she asks me to do. Because I love her and I appreciate her. And I constantly tell her thank you for all that she does for me. And I want to make her happy because I care about her. I want to be pleasing to her. So she asked me to do something, I'm going to do it. God, who has authority over me and everyone, if He commands us to do something, you better believe we better do it if we want to be pleasing to Him. I mean, think about how many people in authority over you command you to do something and you don't do it. I mean, do they like it? When a policeman pulls up behind you and flashes the lights, and you don't pull over, is he too happy with you? If you don't pay your taxes to the government, are they too happy with you? If your boss at work tells you to do something and you don't do it, is he too happy with you? No. Folks, if we want to be pleasing to God, we need to, as the psalmist says, Psalm 147 and verse 11, fear God in order to be pleasing to Him, respect Him. And we need to, Ecclesiastes 12 and verse 13, fear God and keep His commandments. Folks, we need to keep His commandments. What commandments are we to keep? There are a lot of them. Well, we are told to believe in Jesus, and we should. And we are all under the law of Christ, 1 Corinthians 9 and verse. This has been Rightly Dividing the Word of Truth. Thank you for joining us. We encourage you to join us next week as well, at the same time, 2:30 to 3 p.m., as we again strive to rightly divide the Word of Truth.
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1: Welcome to another broadcast of Taking to the Streets, sponsored by Gap Ministries. I'm your host, Reverend Taylor, also known as Brother HT, and we're so happy that you tune in to listen to the program. We want to empower you and enlighten you with life application word that will help you make it through this life's journey. So let us go ahead and get started. We will have, you know, word, inspiration with some song and music, and we just hope that will empower you to start you off your day as Christ is with you each and every step.

0: Amen. To worship you, we live. Amen. Father God, we come now, Lord, to worship you. Father God, Spirit and in truth, breathe upon us, Father God, that we may receive, Father God, all that you would have us and have us to be. Increase in us and let us decrease, Father God, that your Holy Spirit would be shown all around us and throughout us, that the world would see a shining light, Father God, that would not be hid. Lord, we praise and thank you that you have allowed us to arrive here at this place at this time. Lord, we thank you that you have taken care of us all over the past 7 days. And Father God now has given us the opportunity, Father God, to preach, to teach, to be here, to bless your holy and righteous word. Have your way, Father God, in this place and with us. Have your way, Lord God Almighty. We worship you, and because of you, we move, live, and have our entire being. And Lord, we just ask that, Father God, that the words of our lips and the meditation of our hearts be acceptable in thy sight, our Lord, our strength, and our Redeemer. Amen, amen. I would ask if you would join in with me in opening up your Bibles and turning to the Gospel of John, the 21st chapter. We're going to read verses 1 through 4. The Gospel of John, the 21st chapter, and verses 1 through 4. For many of you, those are familiar scriptures, and for those that are new, you're going to be blessed. And so that is the Gospel of John's 21st chapter, verses 1 through 4. That is the fourth gospel of the four gospels that is written. This is John's gospel. And so we wish to share that with you this morning. Again, I say in John's 21st chapter, verses 1 through 4, when you have that, just let me hear the voices of saying, Amen. Amen. I'm reading from a New King James Version, and it reads this way. After these things, Jesus showed himself again to the disciples at the Sea of Tiberias, and it was this way he showed himself. Simon Peter, Thomas called the twin, Nathanael of Canaan in Galilee, the sons of Zebedee, and two others of his disciples were together. Simon Peter said to them, I am going fishing. They said to him, we are going with you also. They went out and immediately got into the boat, and that night they caught nothing. Verse 4. But when the morning had now come, Jesus stood on the shore, yet the disciples did not know that it was Jesus. Amen. You may be seated. You may be seated. Church, let us once again take a look this morning at the events that had transpired at the Sea of Tiberias. After the disciples had gone to Galilee as they had been instructed by Jesus himself to meet him there, the disciples now find themselves at the Sea of Tiberias, also known as the Sea of Galilee, where in their past they had fished the waters many times because they were fishermen. And now, only that, but Peter and a couple of other disciples had been in business together, so it would seem that some of the disciples that, you know, they were back just where they started. Have you ever been asked to meet somebody someplace and the surroundings were familiar, and as you look around, it seemed to be that you were back where you started? Oh, y'all can be quiet if you want to, but that's okay. Sometimes it may be good to be back where you started. And other times you might get upset because you thought that you were moving forward. You thought that you have grown. You thought that you have matured, and you thought with the events that have taken place in your life that everything would be all right. But then you look up and look around, you find yourself back in the same place, in the same area, just where you started. I can just imagine how the disciples felt. What's this? We're back where we started. I thought we progressed. I thought we have grown. I thought we had moved forward. I understand that Jesus died and now is alive. I understand that things are changing, but I thought when he found us, when he went where we were because we were lost, he wasn't in that room that we locked ourselves up in. I thought that we would now move further than where we were before. Do I have a witness in this place? As it was shared last Sunday that they had seen Christ, as I stated earlier, in the room where they had shut themselves up. And not only did Christ come there that evening of his resurrection, but he came there again because the first time Thomas was not there. But this time Thomas was with them in the midst when he spoke, "Peace unto you." Believing and knowing that Jesus has raised, he's risen and alive, now have been instructed to meet him in Galilee. The Bible does not inform us about a given time to where and when they would see him in Galilee. No, the Bible doesn't give us that information. The Bible doesn't let us know the point and the location, saying on this day at this time that Jesus will be there and that's when you will meet him. No, the Bible does not inform us that. And so therefore we cannot speculate when that was. But as we take a closer look at the situation, we find that the things don't always look as they seem. Have you ever been there? Have you ever experienced it? Have you ever known that you have been in a place and a situation seemed to be one way, but when you actually found out it was another way, because things don't always seem as they are? By the reading of our text, we are shown that the disciples did not want to be caught sitting idly by and doing nothing. Nor did they wish to go into hiding as before behind locked doors. And they did not want to be just sitting around waiting, twiddling their thumbs, wondering when Jesus was going to show up. Neither did they fall out with one another in deciding what to do, but in agreement, they moved together. Simon Peter, as he was waiting for the manifestation of Christ, that is Jesus appearing along with his fellow disciples, he decided that he would go fishing. And why not? He had been there for a while and he had not seen Christ as yet. So it seemed a logical thing to do, to go fishing. And it was evening and night was approaching the prime time to start on one expedition to catch fish. And so we see that there was a boat ready and available for the use along the shore. So like any good fisherman, his thinking was to take the boat and he began the task of catching fish. We can't be upset with them. We can't be upset with them because we ourselves, if we had been sitting someplace for a long time and we knew how to do something, we would think to ourselves, well, we've been here for a while, so why not? Let us do what we do best. Let us go and do what is appropriate. And so here it is. It was Simon Peter, Thomas called Twin, Nathan of Canaan, again Galilee, the sons of Zebedee, the two others who were take on the task of catching fish. So it seemed. However, I would like to propose and submit to you that it was not all about just catching fish, but it was something much larger than that. And so, my brothers and sisters, I would like to project this thought. Together in unity. Together in unity. Let me read this text real quick. After these things, Jesus showed himself again to his disciples at the Sea of Tiberias, and in this way he was shown himself. Simon Peter, Thomas called the twin, Nathanael of Cana in Galilee, the sons of Zebedee, the two others and his disciples were together. Simon Peter said to them, "I am going fishing." They said to him, "We are going with you also." They went out and immediately they got into the boat, and that night they caught nothing. But when the morning had now come, Jesus stood on the shore, yet the disciples did not know that it was Jesus. We are giving a clear picture in our text how it is good to be in unity, and not only unity, but not to be idle. Yeah. Even when we may not be employed at the time to carry out the mission of our calling, sharing our gifts and talents, you nor I, we do not wish to be found lazy, stuck in neutral, and not moving anywhere or aimlessly. No. We don't want to be found like that. We cannot allow ourselves to get caught up in being in disarray, out of sorts with one another, dysfunctional and apart. You know how it can be sometimes when we sit around long enough, we can get upset with one another. We can get out of disarray. We can get dysfunctional. We can be all out of sorts. I don't know why nothing's going on. I can't understand why we're still here. Where is he? We were instructed this. I just can't believe that we could be doing other things if we just sit here doing nothing. Look, y'all can sit there like y'all want to on a bump on a log, but you know I'm telling the truth. You need to go ahead and say, "Ouch, I'm giving it a step on your toes." You know if you went someplace, you was asked to meet somebody there, and they didn't happen to arrive on time, and you got upset. You thought about leaving. You thought, I don't have to wait on them. I got more important things to do. You come on, talk back to me. You know how we get. We are in the group, and the group doesn't get started on time. Whose time are they on? I don't have time for this. But they didn't get out of sort. They didn't go at one another as we do. They sit there in unity. And Peter said, "You know what, fellas? I think I'm going to go fishing." The other one said, "I like that idea. We're going to go with you." And so in other words, they were together. Can I put it in this way? In these terms, then the result is simply like this. When we're not become idle, or if I may say it like this, being blessed when one is not stuck on themselves and lazy, although they were called to do something else. There may be some of you here wondering how can you become blessed when they have not done what they have been called to do. Is there anyone here? How did they get blessed and they haven't done what they've been called to do? And if that's me, how can I be blessed when I'm not doing what I thought I've been called to do? Well, let me help you out. When we take an inside view and a closer look at the inner actions of Christ Jesus and the disciples in the appearing of Christ here at the Sea of Tiberias, as it plays out in the scriptures, if we open our minds to the Holy Spirit as he now opens our eyes to see Jesus now about to call a meeting with his disciples. I like that right there. I like that right there, because on the first three verses, it seemed like they might have been in a little bit of trouble. They've been out all night toiling and calling nothing. They were supposed to meet Christ there and Christ hadn't showed up. But in the fourth verse, Christ shows up on the scene and he's about to call a meeting. Isn't it good when Christ shows up in your situation? And I know I got ahead of myself, but I'm just feeling good. And he's about to call a meeting. He's about to call the meeting, and the disciples are not even aware that he's going to call it. How blessing it is that Christ is getting ready to call a meeting to bless you, and you're not even aware that you're about to be blessed. Look. Although they are unaware of this. And one whom they have come to meet has been watching over them and in the midst of their situation concerning their lives. Oh, yeah. They have come to meet with Christ, but not knowing that Christ is already watching over them. Isn't just like when we go to God in prayer, we're going to pray about a situation, and many times we don't even understand that God has been watching over our lives from the very beginning. Y'all not say anything back to me. And so it has begun. Christ is right there watching even when they or we cannot see him, which brings us, my sister and brothers, to the blessed results of being together in unity. Yeah, observe. Christ has called a meeting, about to call a meeting. They have gone out to go fishing. They've been toiling all night, caught nothing, but Christ is already there in the midst of their situation, getting ready to rectify it. They are unaware of it. There is somebody on the shore. They don't recognize him, and that's how it is with us. Many times Jesus walks into our situation, and we don't recognize that it's even Jesus in the midst. But here, observe how to be blessed when you in unity with him. Listen, first, verse 1. Jesus will show himself. It's in the text. It says, after these things, Jesus showed himself. But I didn't see him. I wasn't aware. That makes no difference. It says Jesus showed himself. That lets us know that we have the blessed result promise that even when we may not recognize him in the beginning, before it's all over, we're going to see Jesus show up. Yeah, he's going to show up. He's going to show up to the point that we now can say, ah, there he is. Jesus shows himself. Then they were together, seven of Jesus' disciples. And you got to understand that the number of seven means completion. Yeah, I understand that there was 11 disciples, started out with 12, one did wrong and hung himself, and then there was 11. I understand that, but Christ just needed the seven to be there. And with the seven, that's the number of completion. 7 days he created the world. Seven is a number of completion. And so the number of disciples there were seven of them. Yeah, five are named and two are not. And it doesn't matter if your name is not always out there. So people got to know who you are. You have to understand that because you are in that number, that means it is completed. You're about to be blessed like the rest. You don't have to call out my name. I'll take my blessing just the same. The number seven is completion. And because they were completed, Jesus was right there to finish out the task. Then they agreed and moved in unity and were not idle. That's in verse 13. It doesn't matter whose suggestion it was. So many times we get stuck, we get caught up, we get upset because it was not my idea. I didn't come up with it, I didn't think of it, and so therefore everybody's not going to give me the accolades and the pat on the back. It doesn't matter. So what? It was Peter's idea to go fishing. However, he couldn't have did it by himself. And so the other disciples decided, look, man, if I may pull and put in this type of text, we're going to go with you because we understand that you're going to need some help. And so therefore they were in unity. They were not fighting about it. They wouldn't see who was going to take the lead. I'm riding shotgun. I'm driving. I'm going to do this. No, it wasn't any of that. They just took to the task of catching some fish. And although it was Peter's idea, it did not matter. They moved in unity. And when God sees us move in unity in a collected body, it doesn't matter whose idea it was. It doesn't matter who suggestion it was. All that matters is that we did it in unity, and whether or not
1: things turn out like we would have liked them to, Christ still shows up. Listen. In verse 4, Jesus arrives on the scene at the seashore. They were waiting on him. They hadn't seen him. It doesn't give us the amount of time they had waited. I don't know how long it was. I don't know how many hours it was. I don't know.
2: Well, Tri-State, that's all we have for you. We are so happy that you tuned in with us. And so we just want to celebrate with you your relationship with Christ Jesus. And so if this was a blessing to you, please contact the station. And remember, always take God's word to the street. You are blessed to be a blessing. We look forward to speaking with you next Sunday.
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1: Yeah. Okay. Lil CC on that beat. Yeah. I mean, where should I...

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all this motion I'm having. Hit cool, I ain't gon' lie. 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Put on that for me, bake it fly. 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Conceited as f, I get all the f, I change up my f, like I change my clothes. The hood winning, I'm up in the skull. Now.

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1: It's game day. Are your moderate to severe Crohn's disease or ulcerative colitis symptoms keeping you from the action? Skyrizi, risankizumab Riza, could help you get back to the game. 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Skyrizi is a prescription injection medicine for adults. Don't use if allergic to Skyrizi. Serious allergic reactions, increased infections, or lower ability to fight them may occur. 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

Yeah. Ride with the mob, alhamdulillah. Check in with me and do your job. Ferg is the name, Ben Baller did the chain. Torn on for the watch,

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Don't. 40, what's up, shebang? All of my ops, they dance. What am I now possessed? How do I feel to refresh? Secrets I know got you stressed. Will I take those to my death? Haven't decided just yet. Yeah. 40, what's up, shebang? 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Please don't put me to the test. They tryna get back on the net. I'm tryna get back in the flesh.

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Flying with my gang and them, looking them like sisters. Be letting they go, I said about these niggas. I don't wanna hang with them, they don't have no business. They be gone for any

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